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0: Smoke. It is causing big problems. In fact, Amtrak along the Northeast Corridor line is experiencing delays because of concerns around workers in these outdoor conditions with the unhealthy air quality.
1: Smoke again blanketing multiple states from the Great Lakes to the Mid-Atlantic. 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
0: 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I'm so excited. 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
2: Escalating. I'm Lisa Lacera, Fox News. U.S. Central Command says it's targeting Iran for a seventh day after taking out a key strategic post earlier.
3: In a plume of smoke and fire, the observation tower at the port of Chabahar was taken down by U.S. strikes. Central Command says the tower was used by the Revolutionary Guard to track vessels on the Gulf of Oman and coordinate attacks on commercial shipping through the Strait of Hormuz.
2: Fox's Mike Tobin in Tel Aviv. The U.S. military targeting more bridges and energy sites as it looks to pressure Tehran to ease its chokehold on the strait. Earlier this week, the U.S. blockade of Iranian ports was reimposed. At least two people have died in devastating floods in the Texas Hill Country. Governor Greg Abbott declaring a state of emergency for 28 counties. At a security conference in Colorado, outgoing Senators John Cornyn of Texas and Bill Cassidy of Louisiana rebuked President Trump after yesterday's primetime address.
4: Senator Cornyn didn't understand the focus on events from 6 years ago.
5: Frankly, as a member of the Senate Intelligence Committee, there wasn't a whole lot new.
4: Senator Cassidy said people are more concerned about other issues.
6: We should be talking about what matters to the people around the kitchen table. And right now they can't afford their health care, their housing, their groceries, or the gasoline.
4: In his Thursday night speech, the president claimed that starting in 2020, China compromised U.S. election data, and that evidence was hidden from him. He's calling for investigation.
2: Fox's Kevin Uretsky. Both senators lost primary challenges and will be leaving Congress after the midterms. Health officials in New York City say one person has now died in an outbreak of Legionnaire's disease on Manhattan's Upper East Side. Investigators are still trying to pinpoint the source of the outbreak, which has infected at least 67 people and sent dozens to the hospital. Health officials are focusing on air conditioning units on large buildings. 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

0: Senate debate. The World Cup final is here. Messi versus Spain. And have Stephen Miller and Marco Rubio gotten down to the brass tacks on what is driving leftism? It is Will Kane Country, normally streaming live every Monday through Thursday at 12 o'clock Eastern Time at the Will Kane Country YouTube channel, the Will Kane Facebook page. But we're always here. Just follow us at Spotify or on Apple. Sup, boys?
1: What's up?
0: You know, Play Center, Patrick? McDonald's?
2: Yes.
0: Taco Bell?
2: Oh, McDonald's. McDonaldland.
0: Remember those in the day? Man, that was when life was simple. You were jacked. You were excited. We're going to McDonald's, and we're going to the little playpen area, playland, right outside the tables where we eat our Big Mac. Dirty set of balls at the bottom. No problem.
1: Simple.
0: Let's climb up there and see if we can get into a fist fight with a kid up at the top near the bubble.
1: Yeah.
0: That was going to... Can you imagine? They don't build them anymore.
1: Nah.
0: But what a letdown.
1: Uh-huh.
0: Like, if you took your kid there, be like... Are they getting excited about the McDonald's Playland?
2: Oh, I took my kids to Chick-fil-A like 3 weeks ago, and they have play areas there.
1: They do?
2: This one was shut down. It was shut down, and they were pissed. Very upset.
0: Why was it shut down? Somebody did something in the balls.
2: I think they're remodeling.
1: Yeah.
2: Well, my second job was working at Chick-fil-A, and one of my jobs was whenever anybody would poop in the slides or in the play area, I was the one who had to go clean it up. That was Patrick.
0: What kind of things did you have? Those playlands seem like they are petri dishes, breeding grounds for E. coli, Ebola lurking somewhere on the corner of the slide. What kind of stuff did you have to clean? And specifically, here's what I want to know. A question for Chuck E. Cheese. A question for all children's play areas. How often and how would you clean the ball pit?
2: Yeah, luckily we didn't have a ball pit, but I don't think people clean the ball pits very often.
1: You're not doing individual,
2: that's why they took them away.
1: Balls each day.
2: Right.
1: Like, they're all going to be disgusting.
0: No.
2: That's why they got
0: We're
2: rid of
0: them. Wiping down those balls,
1: no.
0: Like one at a time, like putting the clean ones over here as they slowly take them out of the pit, rub it down with some disinfectant, set it over here. It keeps rolling back into the pit. Damn it. Where were we?
1: Yeah.
0: I don't know.
1: Like, now thinking about that, it's disgusting. Then why did we do that? Why did they let us do that?
2: Hey, we were better for it.
0: Oh, it was so fun.
1: Yeah.
0: Oh, it was so fun. Don't you remember just like Nestea plunging into the ball pit? Do you guys know what a Nestea plunge is?
1: No.
0: Really?
2: I'm not familiar with that.
0: That's the age difference in us. So when I was a kid, there was a commercial, and it was Nestea iced tea. Like, I think it was like, I think they did canned iced tea back in the day, Nestea. And, you know, we still have it around. Isn't Nestea still around? I think it is. Yeah.
2: I know Nestea.
0: Well, their commercial was, they had like an actor or actress like jump backwards and basically do a backflop into a vat of tea or into a swimming pool, something like that. So back in the day, we always did Nestea plunges into the swimming pool or into the ball pit. You just, you know, you lean backwards, fall backwards, and then you just jump a little bit, not into a back dive, just into a splat.
1: And we'll just smack your head on the bottom and get a concussion.
0: Yeah.
1: We used to do cannonballs.
0: Were you guys ever diving board warriors? Like, were you the kid at the birthday party? It was like, check me out. I'm going to do something badass off the diving board.
1: I never got off of it.
2: No.
1: I just constantly...
0: What'd you do, Dan?
1: Just like jackknives, cannonballs.
0: Inward?
1: Yeah.
0: Oh, that's elementary stuff. There was always going to be some kid that outdid you there.
1: I was too afraid to do backflips. I would just try to mess with people, jump up like right next to people and all that.
0: The extent of my daring was a front flip. I could always pull a front flip off.
1: Dangerous on the board.
0: But I could not do a back flip. I was one of those guys that went to the side, and so I was a risk of hitting the side of the pool. Mm. You know what I mean?
1: Yeah.
0: I couldn't just go straight back. And I was always envious of the daredevil kid that showed up, and he could do a gainer and an inward. Those were always like, that guy, he's probably a BMXer.
1: Yeah.
0: He's probably really good on his bike.
1: Yeah.
0: He's always got a few extra scars. He was intimidating.
1: Yeah.
0: Patrick, how is your digestive system? With your steady Taco Bell diet and the news that the FDA has asked Taco Bell to stop buying lettuce from this one distributor, we're now pinpointing the diarrhea outbreak in America to Taco Bell. So the question is, have you had the diarrhea? And secondarily, would you even know if you had it?
2: You know, I was actually just thinking about this. You tend to drink when you eat Taco Bell. So how are you supposed to pinpoint which is the cause?
1: Do I have gastrointestinal troubles or is it just Taco Bell?
2: You know?
0: Right.
2: So, like, I'm not really sure.
0: In a way, it's not fair to Taco Bell. This complaint could have been lobbed against Taco Bell at any point in any time. They're like, this is what we do.
1: Yeah.
0: This is what we do.
1: This is our main output.
0: Why now are you coming after us? We are basically the original GLP-1.
2: Yes. I mean, I think I love it because it keeps me regular. Like, if I don't eat it, I get more constipated.
1: Of food.
2: Yeah. It's like, but it's not diarrhea. I don't understand the people who are so weak stomached that they can't handle a couple chalupas.
1: That's a good point.
2: It just doesn't, I don't understand.
1: It's more the hot sauce that you add onto it that just really messes
2: with it.
0: You know how, like, when you go to Mexico and they say, don't drink the water, you're going to get Montezuma's revenge, and the Mexicans are over there just drinking water, like, what's wrong with you, pansies? That's like, you're like a Mexican of Taco Bell. You are conditioned, your body is adjusted.
1: Here's another
0: chamber
1: in his
0: stomach. And you're looking at all these tourists, and you're sitting over there looking at these tourists laughing at them. You can't eat a gorgita.
2: I'm actually worse off than my wife feeds me broccoli.
1: Yeah, pansies. Yeah. You can't put down 4 gordita crunches. Man, that's scary, though.
0: What, is it scary?
1: Yeah.
0: Is it?
2: There was one death, Will, apparently.
1: Yeah.
2: I didn't realize that.
0: Oh.
1: Yeah.
0: Oh, wow. Somebody
2: there's this great
0: diarrhea themselves.
2: Great Chappelle bit.
1: Defecated to death. Sorry. That's
2: there's
1: not
2: a great Chappelle bit about like when you have diarrhea back in the 1800s, you're like, well, it's time to get my affairs in order. And
0: yeah.
2: But now it's like, you know, I didn't think anybody could die from this stuff.
1: Yeah. I thought we figured that out.
0: I mean, severe dehydration. Yes. I mean, I get it. They didn't have Pedialyte back in the day in the 1800s. They weren't like, ooh, you had a bad chalupa? Go to the store and get some Pedialyte.
1: Right.
0: It's just trouble. Let's take a quick break, but continue this Friday edition of Will Kane Country.
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4: The U.S. Treasury quietly released its official financial report for 2025. 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
18: 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I had to be resilient. 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

0: Welcome back to Will Cain Country. The race to replace Graham Plattner is on in Maine. And when I tell you this could not have been done better in a skit on Saturday Night Live, I mean it. So, we're going to play for you a clip from the debate, the Maine senatorial Democrat debate. And I really don't think I should set it up for you. I sympathize with you if you are listening on Spotify, Apple, or radio, but maybe even the audio will just translate this incredible, incredible scene.
1: Oh, I ran for office several times. Didn't win, but I did run. And then I'm a songwriter, and then I write my own books. And then I suppose my transparency, I wouldn't lie to the people, and I wouldn't deceive the people like we're being deceived right now. Like,
0: that is Ashley Webb. That's right. Ashley Webb. One of the candidates for Senate in Maine.
2: What?
0: Now, let me describe this for anybody listening on audio. Let me see how I can do this. Ashley is a man. Ashley is trans. Ashley is, I'm going to say, 270. You think 270 pounds in that range?
3: Yeah, that sounds right.
0: Ashley's wearing a dress.
3: Right.
0: And some sneakers. It's hard. It's hard not to be mean as you just state the facts. Large neck.
3: Have you ever seen a libertarian convention? Like, this would be somebody that would go be a libertarian 10 years ago at one of these conventions.
0: Really? I didn't think the libertarians went this far.
2: This code's left.
0: Long string.
3: They've had all kinds of weirdos, like the guy who ran naked on stage. Yeah.
0: Long, oily, stringy hair. And eyes darting around in a very insecure manner. In a way, I'm going to be honest with you, almost in a way that becomes endearing. Almost in a way that becomes endearing. Like, look at Ashley towering above the other. Ashley towering above the other candidates, two of whom are men. And, I mean, this character could not be drawn more comedically out of Saturday Night Live.
2: It reminds me of Saturday Night Live.
0: And then the lines.
3: It does.
0: And then the lines. Like, what qualifies you to run for Senate? I'm a songwriter. Can I write my own books?
2: I wouldn't lie to the people. I wouldn't do that. Reminds me of Chris Farley when he does.
0: Imagine.
2: He meets Paul McCartney. He's like, you know, remember that time when you were in the Beatles? Like, it reminds me of that.
0: Yeah. You know, imagine the minds of the other candidates. That's what's great about this, because this is like the whole trans thing. They have to pretend to take this seriously. That is what society has demanded. That is what their ideology demands. That is what their party demands, that you have to take this person and this moment very seriously. I'm not saying that you have to struggle to have empathy for this person and whatever this person is going through. However, you have to take seriously this person as a candidate for Senate. And you don't, because no one truly does. No one truly does. No one looks at Ashley and thinks, that's a woman. No one does. And yet these three people have to stand on stage and pretend that they do. And they have to not laugh and not smile. And they have to take him very seriously. And imagine their struggle. That's the real comedy in this bit. If we could get inside their minds and see their thoughts, it would be true comedy. I want you to play it again. Yeah. And as hard as it may be, just for a moment, focus on the three other candidates.
1: Oh, I ran for office several times. Didn't win.
2: Look at their faces right there. I'm pausing it.
0: Didn't win.
2: Look at them.
0: The lady candidate looking down at the floor.
2: Yeah. The guy just staring directly at her.
0: Ran,
1: but I did run, and then I'm a songwriter, and then I write my own books, and then I suppose my transparency, I wouldn't lie to the people, and I wouldn't deceive the people like we're being deceived right now. Like,
2: a lot of likes.
0: Oh my gosh,
3: they're calling him Incredible. Ma'am Plattner.
2: Ma'am Plattner.
0: Ma'am.
3: Yeah.
2: But, like, seriously, how does someone get that far? Like, we know it's not a serious thing. How does that happen? Is it because
0: I don't know.
2: Anyone can do it? I just don't get it.
0: No, well, you have to make that debate stage. There has to be a minimum threshold, I would assume, to even get on that debate stage.
2: Exactly.
3: Because so, right now, for governor,
0: some type of...
3: For governor in Florida, I don't think Byron Donalds is going to debate anyone because they're not hitting the thresholds that the RNC or the state committee requires. And so I would think that they would have some sort of threshold, but it's like, what is it? I can't imagine this person's getting the threshold.
0: Yeah, well, somehow, unless there's only four people running for governor, Ashley made the stage in Maine, and she made our week in comedy when it comes to politics. Throughout this episode, we're going to be taking comments, a little bit of will call, and I want to check in with some of the militia as we work through the episode. Brian Gilbert says, how come Trump doesn't go after the gay Ayatollah? I think President Trump has been stuck in a position of whether or not he can somehow negotiate a middle ground on this war versus going all in and accomplishing victory. And my suspicion is that he probably thinks, I don't have intel on this, but that the gay Ayatollah is actually one of the more reasonable figures from which to deal with in Iran. And so that's why he hasn't gone after the gay Ayatollah. I do think I'm not trying to be reductive. I see trouble. This war finding any other resolution other than total and complete victory or a loss. I have trouble seeing a compromise or negotiate a win with Iran. Vic Zimmerman says, where can we purchase Wilisha merch, like a car magnet, T-shirt, or hat? That's been a source of conversation around the office lately. We don't have a budget to create merch. That's the truth. This has come up. And what I've been told, by the way, is that show merch doesn't necessarily sell. So it's not something that the company goes in on creating show merch. So, but that request has come in quite a bit. Our man Ed is on the war path of wanting to create stickers or I never thought about a car magnet, or a T-shirt or a hat. But right now, I would say among the things that are confounding us here at the Will Cain Country Program, like Iran is vexing the United States of America, merch. Merch right now is our negotiated
2: similar situation. We're
0: having trouble reaching here. Similar situation.
3: Love that.
0: Here in Will Cain Country. Emily Elizabeth says, can you set me up with LJ? Well, Emily, maybe. We might be able to do that.
2: Is he a single guy?
0: I don't even know how we'd begin that. Hey, LJ. Emily, Militia, would like to meet you.
2: Yeah.
3: Just a little coffee.
2: Blind.
0: Where do you go next? Coffee.
2: Blind date.
0: Send some pics?
2: Yeah.
0: Like, what do you do?
2: What does she look like? Where does she live? What does she do? What are her thoughts on geopolitics?
0: Yeah, I'll bring that up with him. And then a series of comments that I'm having trouble understanding, I want you guys to help me out with. Dawn Marie Roby says, no problem to speak of, just a compliment. I enjoy your tenacity for the truth. Keep doing what you do. Thank you. And then Susan Kulka says, Will, you are doing a bang-up job. I appreciate your honesty without drama and integrity and asking questions that provoke an individual to really think it out. Just like I appreciate your show. Keep up the good work and representation. And then Deb Davis says, no problem here. Love you. Love your show. It's nice to watch your shows live from my great state of Texas. Keep up the great work. One more. Judith Marine, no question. Just a note to say I love your smile. The best smile ever. Why all the nice compliments, guys? What is it in response to?
2: It was a prompt.
3: We have the most well-adjusted audience, apparently. So, like, I was thinking, so we asked, we prompted the folks. We said, hey, if you have any issues that Will to solve, this is supposed to be like an advice segment.
2: This is what it says. Hey, Willisha, it's time for another Will call. Send us your comments, and Will will give you advice for your problems and answer your questions. So that's the problem. That's where that comes
3: in. Nobody has problems. Yeah. There's no problems in the Willisha.
0: That's great.
3: Yeah.
0: That's great.
2: But Will Cain does give great advice, I will say that. So send in your problems, even insane ones.
0: Well, can I just say, I'm going to say to Deb and Judith and Susan and Dawn, thank you. Thank you for these nice compliments. I'm serious. I'm not being facetious. I'm serious. This is nice. Coming up, Stephen Miller and Marco Rubio get down to the psychology underlying left-wing terrorism. Coming up on Will Cain Country.
4: News, sports, and talk. Will Cain Country.
0: Picture this. You're at work. Your phone buzzes. 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
7: Fox News. I'm Carmen Roberts. President Trump says filthy air from Canadian wildfires is invading the U.S. and Ottawa needs to pay for the damage.
8: President Trump suggests the yearly occurrence is costing the U.S. billions of dollars and says that cost of the pollution will be added to tariffs Canada is currently paying.
7: Fox's Jared Halperin. The smoke may cause problems for the FIFA World Cup Championship game Sunday in New Jersey. Texas Governor Greg Abbott signs a major disaster declaration for 28 countries ravaged by flooding.
9: It's the counties that have been hardest hit by the
7: 8 countries ravaged by flooding.
9: It's the counties that have been hardest hit by these devastating floodwaters.

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0: Welcome back to Will Kane Country. All right, I want to talk about this, and I actually want to see what Dan has to say. So I really, I don't think I appreciated it in the moment. We played it on the show yesterday, not on this show. And Marco Rubio did a global speech on the rise in left-wing terrorism. Okay, however you feel about that, Antifa, it's a global phenomenon, by the way. It's not just in Seattle. I thought Rubio and Stephen Miller gave really, really good speeches about the psychological level of leftism, far leftism. I don't know what cuts you picked, Patrick and Dan. I told you, get some from Miller and Rubio. Miller in particular had some things to say about, like, the motivating factor of resentment and envy and how it reflects on things that are objectively good, like family and moral character. And did you get this one, Patrick? Miller said, and I wanted to hear if you think this is uncharitable or unfair, Dan. He's like, literally look at the protests. These are people that have defiled their bodies. Like, that's part of the movement. Like, everything is subversive. The blue hair, the piercings, whatever. You're doing things outwardly that reflect what's going on internally as well. And I do think that I'm not saying everybody that has a tattoo is reflecting their inherent immorality. But I am saying that if your rebellion is against everything that is good, and there are things that we can say are good, like family and raising children and honestly going to church, if those become your enemy, if those are the things you seek to destroy, then maybe you should take a look at what's really driving, psychologically, personally, the motivation of your movement. And I do believe, Miller said this, ultimately, this is not a political movement. This doesn't have political ends. It's not like there's a policy objective or a goal. It is actually an emotional catharsis, which I think for not necessarily the leaders. The leaders peddle this stuff as a mechanism to power. But for the people that buy in, I think it's a movement of destruction. I think it's a movement of resentment.
1: They see oppression.
0: I don't think it's a movement of creation.
1: They see oppression.
0: Sorry?
1: They see oppression.

0: Depression is what they're fighting in their heads. They see people who are trying to tell them they can't be who they are, certain people can't be who they are, and they disagree with who they are in general. So that's oppressive to them, and that's kind of what they're fighting. And I don't think, like, the blue hair is necessarily towards that. That's just their self-reflection of how they want to be, which is fine. But I don't think it's a direct correlation to them being a protester or a...
1: Okay, can I say something, though?
0: Sure.
1: Okay, so what is the oppression? This is like the man on the street stuff. Like, if you, I've seen people do this, like, you meet a gay person on the street and they say the stuff about, like, you know, I'm gay in America. Of course I'm going to hate America. What is the oppression? What law, what policy, what is happening to gay people in America that reflects oppression?
0: Well, they think there's non-inclusivity, that there's hate towards them, that people do not like them because they exist, speak for religious reasons. They agree that they should get married.
1: Okay, hold on. So it's not like...
0: It's just, it's societal.
1: Nothing systemic.
0: It's more societal and kind of like socioeconomic.
1: But isn't that interesting? So now you're talking about judgment. You don't like other people's judgment of you.
0: Right,
1: this
0: but
1: is no traditional definition of...
0: But it leads to...
1: Okay, even hate. Yeah. Even hate, Dan.
0: Yeah.
1: You're not talking about oppression in any traditional sense. You're not talking about a law. You're not talking about subjugation. You're not talking about second class citizenry. You're not talking about any type of oppression in a traditional sense. You're talking about the way other people make you feel about the choices that you've made.
0: But an administration that pushes these narratives as well, that encourage to...
1: Well, now what are you talking about? Now what are you talking about?
0: Well, like immorality and things like that. I mean, there's people in the government that say it's not okay to be gay.
1: Okay, well, that's a... First of all, that is a broad statement you just made that I would feel you need to support with a clip. You need to show me the clip that you're talking about. However, even if you could come up with it, is it somehow oppressive that somebody, even if a person in power disagrees with your lifestyle choices, is oppression?
0: Well, they agree. They're disagreeing with who they are as a human being and a right to be that way. That's how they feel. And I'm not trying to make these points. I'm trying to speak from how they feel. I've had with people that feel these things. This is what they're saying.
1: But I think you're right. I think you're right. And so what this movement has become is a demand for validation.
0: Yes, kind of. An acceptance. And not oppression.
1: Well, but what does acceptance mean? Live and let live? We've pretty much gotten that as a society. So it's not really acceptance. It is... validation.
0: Get on board or get off.
1: Celebration.
2: Yeah, rubber stamping.
1: And so, and by the way, I don't even think acceptance is a requirement to live in a society that's not oppressive. We make judgments all the time about the choices people make. And if your movement is, how dare you not accept my choices, what is your movement? I think it is one we talked about. Mm. One of resentment.
0: Well, like the ICE movement, right? Like being anti-ICE and protesting ICE, they want to stand up for the little guy against the oppressor. That's essentially what the baseline of it all is. They're just fights.
1: That suggests that the little guy is the criminal. So every criminal is a little guy. And therefore, we shouldn't enforce laws because... hey, that's oppressive. Mm-hmm. To enforce laws is oppressive. In that case, illegal immigration laws. And I do think we're getting to something that's true and real about this movement.
0: Mm-hmm.
1: Now, I don't know if they really believe that stuff. That's what you tell me. Like, in their head, they're standing up for the oppressed.
0: Right.
1: You know, I do think there's some belief in that.
0: Mm-hmm.
1: But I think you've got to look even deeper. Like, what is it if you are requiring of people to see the world that you do and to validate your choices? I'll be more charitable and say, accept who you are and what you've done. Where does that end, by the way? Where does that end? And that becomes inherently destructive to the things that choose a different path.
0: Yeah. Like, I had this conversation.
1: That's why.
0: I had this conversation with my wife.
1: That's why it becomes so antagonistic to the family and the church and these things.
0: Right. I had a conversation with my wife last night about people who identify as being non-binary, right? Like a woman who says, well, sometimes I'm masculine, sometimes I'm feminine. That she essentially said that is just a standing out against the system of what they think a woman should be. So essentially, it's not that they feel like they're a non-binary person, like they're not actually a man and a woman. It's saying, like, I'm standing up against the oppressors that want me to be in a certain box. And that's kind of the mindset for a lot of this, is that it's not...
1: Reality is oppressive.
0: Exactly.
1: Reality is oppressive. If you want to live in a world where all you can, everything exists in your own mind, and whatever it is you want and you live is the way it should be, forget other human beings. You're going to run into reality.
0: Yeah.
1: And then you're going to say that's oppressive?
0: Yeah, like...
1: Here, let's listen. Yeah.
3: President Trump issued a directive in our parlance. It's called a National Security Presidential Memorandum, or NSPM, NSPM 7 to be exact, that directs for the first time in American history all of our law enforcement and intelligence agencies to work together to disrupt, identify, defund, debank, arrest, and prosecute these political terrorists that are operating in our country. It's very important to understand that left-wing political terrorism seeks as its ultimate end the overthrow of our system and form of government. And we've seen this has taken place many times in many places throughout the years, and Secretary Rubio has provided you many examples. Left-wing terrorism always ends in bloodshed, misery, and suffering. It only can travel in one direction. There's no point at which the left-wing terrorist is satisfied with his gains and ceases progressing.
1: All right. That's the longer cut?
0: Mm-hmm.
1: Yeah. I would encourage you, you know, and I told the guys just grab a cut. I didn't send you which one, but I would encourage you. I do think that this speech given by Miller, and maybe the one by Rubio as well, is worth listening to. Let's take a quick break. But continue this Friday edition of Will Kane Country.
4: 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Will Kane Country.
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0: Welcome back to Will Kane Country. I think that Miller's right. I don't think we're in a political debate. I really don't. I think we're reaching a post-political moment. And that's hard to stomach when everything feels so partisan. People like to explain things partisanly. I believe we're in a psychological moment, a philosophical moment. And most of the battles are inside ourselves. And then we inflict them upon the world. However we feel about our life, however we feel about our accomplishments, however we feel about the living we make, however we feel about our relationships, okay? And we are imposing how we feel onto the world. That's what's going on. And I think we have to choose as a people, individually first. What kind of person are we going to be? When I wake up every day, man, I'm going to be honest with you, I think about that a lot. Like, what kind of person? What am I going to focus on? What am I going to do? How am I going to be positive and these kind of things? Like, I almost always think in this direction, more so than those damn lefties, you know, or this damn person.
1: Like existential crisis that the world is in, you mean?
0: Yeah. Yeah, but also I'm just saying I think we would all be better off trying to make ourselves better people.
1: Yeah,
0: not trying to make society better.
1: I totally agree.
0: Not trying to make society better.
1: Yes.
0: Do you see what I'm saying?
1: Yep.
0: Go ahead, play Rubio.
2: This is a distinctive and unique evil. It has always been driven by a hatred, above all else, a hatred for civilization itself. It is a revolt of the worst against the best. A revolt of the weak and the cowardly against the strong and the good. It is perpetrated by those who cannot build, who cannot create, who cannot achieve great things, and take their revenge upon the world for their own inadequacy by seeking to destroy those who can.
0: I think that's true. I know that is a punch in the nose, but I think that's true.
1: I would push back a little bit on saying lefty terrorism. I mean, it's just, you know, first of all, it's kind of funny. Like, these people are not like, there is violence and there is bad things that happen that people on the left do. But it seems incredibly divisive to say that this is like a lefty terrorism ideology.
0: You don't think there's left-wing terrorism?
1: No, there is. But I'm saying that the ideology of the left is what they're saying is kind of like roping a lot of different beliefs into one thing and putting the word terrorist next to it. I just think it's a little
0: okay. I get that. I get how you would recoil at that, but that's actually agree with them. And even if that makes people mad, here's what I think. I do believe that I don't think the right has always pure motivations. When I say pure motivations, I'm talking internally, just internally. Okay. I think the right can be given to too much greed. I think the right can be given to too much callousness. I think hypocrisy, so I don't even want to do that. Both sides are guilty of hypocrisy, and it's a common sin of humanity. But I think the left, in the same way, is driven by envy and resentment.
1: Nihilism.
0: I really do. And I think... Well, but envy and resentment, again, we're talking about personally, inside yourself, can manifest in these ways, and in, it is therefore ultimately destructive, not creative. Because those things see what other people have, you covet. And if you covet and you don't have, you can't get, you can destroy, you can take away. And I think a lot of those policies and a lot of those beliefs are reflections of that intrapersonal feeling. I do believe there are people on the left that are driven by overwhelming senses of empathy. What I would say is also a level of empathy that becomes self-destructive. It's not good. Like, it's self-defeating.
1: It started in a good
0: self-defeating
1: place, I think.
0: Empathy.
1: But then, you know. Got worse.
0: But I also think that kind of empathy, if you have that, right? If you have that, there's so many ways in the world to exercise that empathy outside of politics. You see what I'm saying? Because politics
1: art,
0: ultimately
1: creativity.
0: is imposing your empathy on other people. Meaning I will take from you to help him instead of I will help him.
1: Right. The virtue
0: Whoever him is, him can be helped. Use your empathy yourself to help him. Why do you have to say Elon Musk must help?
1: Tax the billionaires.
0: You see what I'm saying?
1: They're the ones killing people and not helping people. But I won't help you. You're right. No, it's true. That's why they hate billionaires and rich people. It is envy. I think you're right.
0: For sure.
1: Yeah.
0: Let's take a quick break, but continue this Friday edition of Will Kane Country.
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0: All right, let's go back to the militia before we go. Terry Gee says, why is the far left so hateful to Caroline Leavitt? The comments on her post, I was horrified at the level of disrespect and hate. Please keep her and her family safe. I think that position has always been accompanied by outsized hate, whether or not it was Caroline Leavitt or Kayleigh McEnany, or I'm sure Jen Psaki got it a lot. Carolyn Erickson Taylor says, can we get back to having customer service calls back in the USA and not overseas? This should be on the list of priorities. I agree. I agree, Carolyn.
1: How
0: infuriating. AI is probably better than somebody that doesn't speak English very well. And then Eric Nadler says, we need to deflock the flock camera nonsense. Pat has been pushing the flock story on me for a little while. Pat, I'll tell you, one of my sons brought it up to me. So that story is breaking through.
2: I know.
0: Even to the teens. I've got one more thing. We got to revisit Chuck Schumer before we go today. But first, for over two decades, the Tunnel Towers Foundation has been there for our fallen and catastrophically injured first responders, military and Gold Star families. Born from the tragedy of 9/11, Tunnel Towers provides mortgage-free homes to Gold Star and fallen first responder families with young children and builds specially adapted smart homes for catastrophically injured veterans and first responders. 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All right, you guys have an update for me here real quick on Schumer, right?
1: That we do.
0: TMZ confronted him about whether or not, in fact, he did fart on the Senate floor.
3: Senator,
4: invalidate the election certificates of Senator Ossoff, Senator Warnock.
3: Senator Jacob with TMZ, did you fart yesterday on the Senate floor?
5: Thanks, everybody. Let's get back to the sideline.
0: Nothing from Chuck
1: the
0: Schumer.
1: Balls. Just a flat out ask.
0: Patty Carvelis on the list says, you know it was a fart because Chuck chuckled. LOL.
2: That's exactly what it was. There was no delay in the chuckle. So, like, the fart happened and there was the chuckle. If it was somebody else farting, he would have had a couple seconds to think about it and then laugh. So it definitely was him.
0: Well, good on him. That actually makes me like Schumer a little more. Makes me like him a little more. Maybe, just maybe. He ate a Taco Bell. That's going to do it for us today here on Will Kane Country. Make sure you follow us on Spotify or Apple. We'll see you again next time.

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2: Another day of strikes on Iran. I'm Lisa Lacera, Fox News. The U.S. military says the seventh day of strikes on Iran have ended for the night as it continues to keep up the pressure on Tehran after taking out a key observation deck earlier.
3: We have seen the intensity of the airstrikes increase. Dramatic video from U.S. Central Command in the port city of Khabahar with a tower being destroyed there. That tower, according to the U.S., gave Iran the ability to track and menace shipping in the Gulf of Oman, therefore shipping that transit of the strait. Central Command says the destruction weakens the Revolutionary Guard's ability to coordinate attacks on commercial shipping.
2: Fox's Mike Tobin in Tel Aviv. Iran launched new missile attacks against U.S. allies in the Gulf, including Qatar, which has been acting as a mediator in the conflict, and Kuwait. The smoke from wildfires in Canada enveloping the Mid-Atlantic.
4: This smoke, it is causing big problems. In fact, Amtrak along the Northeast Corridor line is experiencing delays because of concerns around workers in these outdoor conditions with the unhealthy air quality.
2: Fox Weather's Jamin R. in Baltimore. The heavy smoke also impacting the Northeast and Upper Midwest. President Trump says he will call Canada's Prime Minister to find out what officials there are doing about the fires. And the president wants the late Senator Lindsey Graham's sister to run for a full term in the Senate.
5: President Trump is offering his complete and total endorsement to Senator Darlene Graham, the sister of South Carolina Republican Lindsey Graham, if she chooses to run for her late brother's Senate seat. That term expires the end of this year, and a Republican primary is set for next month to replace Lindsey Graham on the ballot. The president says Darlene Graham is a spectacular person and a true American patriot, and says he's asked her to run in the special primary for the good of the nation.
2: Fox's Jared Halpern at the White House. 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
21: Pounding Iran. I'm Deborah Valentine, Fox News. The U.S. continues strikes against Iran as a naval blockade against the country takes effect. Fox's Mike Tobin has the latest from Tel Aviv.
22: In a plume of smoke and fire, the observation tower at the port of Khabakhar was taken down by U.S. strikes. Central Command says the tower was used by the Revolutionary Guard to track vessels on the Gulf of Oman and coordinate attacks on commercial shipping through the Strait of Hormuz. With the blockade in effect, the U.S. says commercial shipping is free to transit the strait, except for any ships that stopped at or are destined for an Iranian port. When the blockade was lifted, traffic was not at full capacity. Still, roughly 1.5 million barrels of Iranian crude cross the strait each day. Enforcing the blockade again means Iran loses almost $130 million per day.
21: Iran responded to the American attacks by striking U.S. allies in the region, including Kuwait and Jordan. An appeals court vacates a Benghazi attack leader's decades-long prison sentence, saying it's too lenient. Fox's Kristen Goodwin has more.
23: The U.S. Court of Appeals for the District of Columbia Circuit throwing out Ahmed Abu Qatala's 28-year prison sentence, finding it to be too light of a punishment given his crimes, transferring the case back to the district court in D.C. for resentencing. Qatala is a Libyan militant convicted of terrorism-related charges in the 2012 attacks on U.S. compounds in Benghazi, Libya, that killed Ambassador Chris Stevens and three other Americans. Qatala was acquitted of murder during his 2017 trial. In a statement, the appeals court calls the attack premeditated, adding Qatala's only stated regret was that the terrorists did not kill every American at the mission. Kristen Goodwin, Fox News.
21: Prosecutors in California have charged Paul Pelosi, the husband of former House Speaker Nancy Pelosi, with misdemeanor hit and run after a crash over the July 4th weekend. 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
21: The Canada wildfires sparking controversy amongst the Republican Party, with many saying this was avoidable, resulting from bad leadership. Senator Bernie Moreno of Ohio on Fox's Ingram Angle explains what some Republicans plan on doing to recover what's been lost from the fires.
28: We're going to put sanctions on them. That means holding their assets, making certain that they don't have visas. We're going to put tariffs, as President Trump talked about it, because we have to make certain that the people who are suffering get compensated.
21: The Canadian government saying this is a climate change issue, suggesting the U.S. should be doing more to help rather than criticizing their efforts. A contract employee at an ICE detention center in Colorado is under arrest after he fired a gun during a confrontation with protesters outside the building. Fox's Lisa Lucera has details.
29: Aurora police say the shooting happened Thursday night as employees were waiting in their vehicles for the protests to clear so they could start their shifts. They say two women started a verbal confrontation with employees, taking pictures of their vehicles before walking away. The man, identified as 42-year-old Brandon Booth, is accused of using his personal pistol and firing a shot in the direction of the women, hitting one of them in the lower body. He faces numerous charges, including attempted second-degree murder and first-degree assault. Police say the woman has non-life-threatening injuries. Booth works for the private prison operator Geo Group, which is contracted by ICE to run the detention center. Lisa Lacera, Fox News.
0: Geo Group says he's been placed on unpaid leave and that they will cooperate with law enforcement. The FBI says one of Rhode Island's most wanted fugitives has been captured. Ronald L. Fisher was taken into custody aboard a sailboat off the coast of New Jersey following a tip. The former anesthesiologist has been on the run since fleeing a 2005 sexual assault trial. The Democratic Republic of Congo says the number of confirmed Ebola cases now stands at nearly 2,200, including 864 deaths. I'm Deborah Valentine. This is Fox News.
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32: 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And here's host, Ron Barr.
33: And wherever you might be around the country and around the world, I'm Ron Barr. We've got you on America's sports talk show, Sports Byline. Good to have you with us. We got a special in-studio guest this hour that I'll tell you about in just a second. I'll tease you a little bit and tell you we're going to be talking baseball. And this man has won a World Series championship ring. I'll tell you who it is in just a second. But check out sportsbyline.com. It's our award-winning website, and we're particularly proud of it. Matter of fact, we just overhauled it. It has a brand-new look, and I think you'll like what you see on the homepage, and then you can go a lot of different directions. But one of the things I want you to pay attention to, and that is the fan poll question. It's right there on the homepage, and I tell you why. First of all, I like posing questions to the fans to get their feelings and voting on some of the issues in sports. But in addition to being able to vote on the sports fan poll question, you can also leave your comments on the comment page as well. And this is important to me because what I do is on Sports Byline each night, I go ahead and share the comments from the fans about how they feel about some of those issues. And I think many times that the media does not give you fans enough credit for your insight and the way you feel. So that's something that we take very sincerely. And so check it out. You'll find the fan poll question right there on the homepage at sportsbyline.com. And please do, if you have them, leave any of your comments on the comment page as well. And if you'd like to podcast any of the shows that are on the Sports Byline Network, easy to do. All you have to do is go to that homepage as well. You can either listen live or you can podcast any of the shows. It's absolutely free, so sign up for that as well. Darrell Evans I've known for a long time because he played 21 seasons in the majors. And eight of those years were in a San Francisco Giants uniform when I was a sportscaster on television here in San Francisco. He started out, though, with the Atlanta Braves and finished up with the Detroit Tigers. And it was in his first year with the Detroit Tigers in 1984. Remember that Tigers team that got off to the 30-5 start? And they rolled right through the season and won the World Series. He has a number of firsts in his career. He was the first player to hit 40 homers in both the National and the American Leagues. He was the first 40-year-old to hit 40 home runs in a season. That was in 1987. And he was on first base when Braves teammate Hank Aaron hit his 715th home run. So again, Darrell Evans with us and you in the studio this hour. We'll take a quick break, come back, and continue with more of you and Sports Byline.
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22: Darrell Evans joins us on Sports Byline. Darrell played 21 seasons in Major League Baseball with the Atlanta Braves, the San Francisco Giants, and the Detroit Tigers, and of course won a World Series championship ring during his stay with the Detroit Tigers. I've known Darrell for a long time because when I came down to San Francisco as a sportscaster on television, Darrell was with the San Francisco Giants at that time. You know, Darrell, anytime I see someone who has played professional sports for double-digit years, they get a lot of respect from me. 21 years, though, goes beyond just respect. Does it really impress you that you were able to play that long?
23: Yeah, I don't even know if that was really me, Ron. You know, it was so long that you kind of go through generations. We've been talking about that, you know, with alumni associates. You go back and see guys that you played with and played against, and then guys that have been out of the game 10 or 12 years now, and you played against them too. So I played in a great era and a bunch of fun and three great ball clubs and three great sports cities and had so much fun. I can't tell you. I think I was the luckiest guy in the world.
22: What does it take to be able to play that long at this level?
23: Well, I think, you know, you got to be lucky in a lot of ways. I mean, health-wise, obviously, talent-wise. And I think a lot of it, too, was that I kept getting incentives. You know, I came up as a young player with the Braves and all those great teams with four Hall of Famers on the team and a veteran team that taught me a lot. And I had Eddie Matthews there who really helped make me a player, learned how to play the game, and then could kind of take that when I got over to the Giants to a team that was a little younger and kind of bring a little bit more of that. And then we got really good. They made some great trades with Vida and those kind of things, and we got in a chance to be in the playoffs and all that kind of, you know, you just kind of forget about it. And then when I went to the Tigers as a 37-year-old old guy, that the Giants basically, didn't want, not they didn't want me, but it was just that they didn't want to keep me around for two or three years, went to a perfect situation where I got to be part of a young ball club that was hungry. I didn't really have to be the main guy all the time, or one of them. So you just kind of keep playing. And people keep asking you, how can you do this? And you go, well, I never thought that I would ever have to wake up. If I could still play Thursday night, have a good game Thursday night, I didn't think waking up Friday morning I was going to be through. So it became an incentive, actually, to kind of not prove to people, but say, hey, you know what? I got a chance to keep playing this game as long as I want to, as long as I'm successful, because I've been lucky enough to get in good situations here and contribute. And you learn that different times you contribute different things. As a young player, you just kind of follow along, and then when you're an older player, you can do so much more than just what you do on the field, and that becomes your incentive for playing.
0: How important is it to be in the right place at the right time as an athlete? You're laughing, so I think I know the answer.
23: That's pretty important, yeah. Like I said, just what I was talking about, just so many times. The first time I got traded, the time I got traded to the Giants was such a traumatic thing, because I wasn't playing very good. The first time I really hadn't played baseball good for a long, long time. It was a scary feeling. You kind of feel like nobody wants you. And then getting over here, and I got rejuvenated, because now it was like I was a part of a team that didn't know how bad I was playing at the time, and they wanted me over here and got part of this with the rivalry and all that kind of stuff. So, I mean, that was a big boost. I could have, if I wouldn't have been playing on a good ball club in Atlanta and then gotten to a good ball club with the Giants, basically, your career could be over if you don't really perform. But I had a chance to kind of come back from that kind of stuff. So those kind of things happen. And then, again, like I say, how many times you could just go out there and sprain your ankle, step in a hole. Things happen off the field. You get hurt. And I was never on the disabled list. So the only times I got hurt were in the off season, I guess. So that part of it you can't control either. So I don't know. Like I said, I was just I was blessed in a lot of ways, and I was hungry to keep playing. So I learned how to play hurt, and I played. Didn't ever want to give anybody an excuse to not play me.
0: Those first 9 years with the Atlanta Braves, I've always said that mentoring was such an important part in professional sports. Somebody takes the young player underneath their wing. You mentioned about the veteran players that were in Atlanta. We don't see that today, because players are rushed through the minor leagues. They're brought up. If they don't make it there, they're moved on to another organization. Talk to me about those veteran players and how they helped you and what it was like being on a veteran Atlanta team.
23: Well, I think you made a perfect point, because the veteran players now haven't been, and it's been probably a couple generations now, where they haven't really spent a lot of time in the minor leagues. Not that they didn't earn their spot, but to really appreciate how you got there and why you were there and what your responsibility is after you get there. I mean, you're playing at the top level. There's no other level to go. When you're in the minor leagues, you're playing basically for yourself. Sure, you want to win, and you're trying to win ball games and everything, but you get moved up. And as you get to the big leagues, all of a sudden there's no other league to play in. And you realize that those guys that have been there for a while, you're playing with a bunch of men that want to kick your butt. And they're not going to let you, they're not going to let you come in there without some respect and earning that. And I think that was a big thing, playing longer and longer, that you realize that, Hank Aaron and Phil Niekro and Orlando Cepeda and Rico Carty, just sitting there listening to how they played the game and how they expected everyone else to play the game, because they were already at the top level. It wasn't that they were satisfied playing themselves, but they weren't satisfied unless everybody played to that level. So I think if you don't understand that, you don't really get the most out of that your career.
0: I've said this, and I know you're going to agree with me on this, Darryl, and that is, with good ball clubs, good organizations, championship ball clubs, no matter what the sport, the discipline and the direction of that team comes out of the clubhouse, comes out of the locker room. It doesn't come from the manager or the general manager. And you mentioned about those veteran players saying, hey, this is the way we play Atlanta baseball. This is the way we play Dodger baseball. And I really think that is one of the things that's missing in the game today.
23: Well, you look at the Braves. Look at the Braves. They made such a long run. Why is that? I mean, they've made a lot of turnovers. Their veteran, key veteran players are pretty much the same guys. They were taught how to play. This is the way it's going to be here. No matter whether you got great credentials or you're a young superstar, so what? That doesn't really matter up here in the big leagues. It matters in how you get along. You know, I look back and I don't know, my 5 or 6 years where I've been in a pennant race and lost by 1 or 2 games. And you look back and you go, you know what? It wasn't because I didn't get another hit or make another play or do anything. It was because the way the team played. And in the long run, when you do win, you realize that that's what it's all about. It's not one guy having great years, and it's not one guy doing a special thing. It's everybody being on the same page all the time. And you can lose, you lose the pennant in April and in May just as easily as you do it at the end, because then when you got to win ball games, you should have won. You look back and you go, man, I'm going to spend all 4 or 5 months in the winter agonizing over this thing. After a while, you realize that, you know, when you walk into that clubhouse like I did, kind of in 84 with Detroit, they were hungry. I wasn't there before. I wasn't even American League. I didn't really know those guys. I knew Sparky called me and said they were great players, and obviously they were, but they were hungry. They were not going to lose again, and they learned how to do that. And, you know, you just wish that everybody gets a taste of that, because once you get a taste of it, it never happens again. And then you've got so many guys that are on that page that when someone new comes in, they have to play that way. And until you do that, you know, all the teams that win, I mean, we look back, sure, there's free agency, but the majority of the teams that win have come from within, and they've played together for a long time, and they realize it's not about just you, what you're doing. It's about what everybody around you is doing.
0: We got a couple minutes before we have to break, Darryl, but do you think the fact that players are rushed through the minor leagues because they're paid so much going in to the minor leagues before they even prove themselves, that the foundation for these players is not there when they reach the major leagues?
23: Well, sure. I think everything, experience helps in any way. And some of them, you know, sometimes now I'm a manager, and I've been a manager for a long time and a coach, and one of the things that you got to find out about players is that most of them have been successful and have not lost, or they have not had a bad year or been disappointed for even a couple of weeks. And that's when you find out really how they know how to play the game and whether you can count on them. And some of them, it takes longer to look, and they never get it. So they're not around, and you don't want those kind of people around, because you have to lose almost 50% of the time in baseball. So you have to come back from that and be better when you come back. And it's a great way of learning not only about baseball but life. So, yeah, I think it was a good thing to stay in the minor leagues longer. I know none of us want to do that, and we hear all these great stories about guys that stayed 8 or 10 years. You know, with what they get paid, they don't get, you know, that's hard to do and have families and everything, but the rewards are there. You know, you appreciate those guys even longer, because they, when they come up, they have no problem. You know they know how to play.
0: We got about 30 seconds, but do you think the big money that players are getting going into the minor leagues, the multi-millions of dollars, changes motivation in a sense?
23: Well, it can, and I think it's an individual thing. I'm sure, you know, there's a lot of guys that love playing. And where I'm at in the independent league, they've all either coming out of college, didn't get drafted, or didn't sign with somebody, or they've played and done pretty well and have been hurt and are coming back, or they've been to the top. We have 4 guys who have been major league or triple-A guys. But they're all hungry to play. So the motivation isn't necessarily the money. Some guys use that as a crutch because now when they, and again, probably because they've been super successful and have never lost, and they've never, don't realize that now you're playing against the best players in the world. You're not always going to get a hit. You're not always going to be successful. And until that happens, until you learn how to do that, yeah, it could be the reason why more guys don't stick around on it.
0: Darryl Evans has joined us on Sports Byline. We continue with more of America's Sports Talk Show.
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0: Being traded or moved for the first time?
23: Well, you know what? You kind of want to feel loved all the time. And when you're not hitting, not playing very good, you don't have many friends, Ron. You know, nobody wants to talk to you. No one knows how. I mean, everybody feels for you. But when you're not playing very good and not doing especially, you know, I was counted on to do something big time there. You know, when with Hank Aaron and then Eddie Matthews, of course, and then Dusty Baker and I kind of came in there. We were kind of thought of as the new Aaron and Matthews. And I know that's not a fair thing to put on any kid, but you know, you kind of, people expect certain things when you're not doing them. You know, they just don't know what to say to you. And you know, like I said, you know, nobody sit next to me in the dugout very much. They didn't want the stuff to rub off. And it was the first time I really gone through a time where, not that I wasn't playing very good, but I was just playing terrible. I just couldn't do anything right. And you start feeling sorry for yourself and all that kind of stuff. And I had one great moment during that time. A guy that had scouted me in high school and college ended up being at the ball game and came down before the game. And, you know, I'm moping around, all that kind of stuff. And he goes, "Hey, what's wrong with you?" And I go, "Well, I'm just not here." He goes, "No, I don't mean that." He goes, "You're not playing the game like you used to play the game." That really woke me up. That was, and kind of put things in perspective, that you don't have any control over what you hit, how many home runs you do, and whether you make errors and all that kind of stuff. You have control of how you go about it. And that was probably the best thing that ever happened to me. That was a blessing in disguise. So it was great that it was a big disappointment that they didn't want me. It's not that they didn't want me with the Braves. They had to make a trade. They had to make Jimmy Winn and myself. Jimmy Winn was a free agent at the time, and we both got off to terrible starts. They had to make some, and they were expected to win. One got Willie Montanez, was a good trade for them. And I got to come home, closer in the West Coast. That was a neat thing, and I think that made them more comfortable. If I'd have gone to some other cities, where I don't want to mention here, but, you know, that might have been a little different. But coming to a great city, and, you know, I grew up watching that giant Dodger rivalry. And even though my family was kind of Dodger, they're Dodger fans, although they claimed they weren't when I was playing for the Giants, I found out later now that that's not true. But, you know, that was exciting in itself to be part of that and see what that was going to be like. And, of course, that took off when I got, you know, in the late 70s, it became a big deal again.
0: You know, they talk about the Yankee-Boston Red Sox rivalry, and that's one rivalry. But the one on the West Coast here, how does it differentiate between a rivalry still on the East Coast? Because I do think that they're discernibly different.
23: Well, if you live on the East Coast, you think that's a bigger deal than it is out here. That's basically it. But, you know, that's become kind of a rivalry lately. As you look back with the Giants and the Dodgers, I mean, the more you hear from people, and now that it's gotten farther and farther in the past, people still, I hear this all the time, you know, I was a Brooklyn Dodger fan. I was a New York Giant fan. It killed me. It broke my heart that they moved out. Anytime we go to New York or any place around there, people still talk about that. So it's sure the Red Sox and Yankee kind of has become a big thing because they're both, have won some pennants now and been in the press and all that kind of stuff a little more. But, you know, the Dodger-Giant rivalry that moved from New York out to here, unless you've kind of been part of that. And, you know, we're on the left coast here, so we don't kind of, you know, we don't shape up to a lot of other places back there. We don't get as much publicity for it. And maybe because somebody's got to win this thing. If one of the teams wins, and, you know, it'll be back in the news again, and it'll be just as important. But, you know, whatever team you're a fan of, it doesn't matter. You're a fan of that team, and that rivalry is the most important thing.
0: What is the difference between the fans as they view the rivalry and the way the players view it?
23: Well, I think the players, it takes longer for the players because the players haven't been there. The fans have been there. They've lived it. I mean, you know, you know when people will their season tickets and you see the same people going back here from Candlestick to the new ballpark now, same people. I've gone out there, and there's a lot of same people out there, the vendors and all kinds of stuff. So that tradition's carried on. The players, because you move around unless you've been part of that. And I grew up in L.A. and hated the Dodgers when that was happening. So, you know, I became a big fan of that. And that was such a boost to us all because I look back now and the way that Detroit's going crazy because of, you know, the same way it was in 84, watching every night, people would can't wait to when the Dodgers and Giants were playing. And it was just in the community. So it was, if you really looked around and if you were part of the ball club for a little while, it made you get caught up in that whole thing. And you could hardly wait. You know, we used to love having, you know, Tommy walk out from, you know, from the bullpen to the dugout. There was always something going to happen. And, you know, I mean, fights and the intensity. I mean, we literally hated each other. I mean, not personally. You know, we're not off the field, but we're on the field.
0: Competitively.
23: I mean, well, you know, I think everybody, no, growing up, even in the minor leagues, I didn't like the Dodgers because they had, their uniforms were clean and tailored and everything else. We had all the hand-me-downs wherever I played. So it was just something that you kind of just had fun with, obviously. But it really made you play harder, and it really did involve the whole community.
0: I have to ask you a question, because when I came here and you were on the team, Candlestick Park is where the Giants played. Now, you played in the launching pad that they called Atlanta Fulton County Stadium. The wind is what they always talked about, the cold, that the players didn't like it. What was the fact about that? How did the players feel about Candlestick?
23: Well, I think after a while, when you played it for a while, the same thing, I mean, you got to overcome it. You can't make it a big deal to you every single day. You're playing 81 games in the park that, you know, obviously we know the problems with it in some ways. And it seemed like you don't want to make it an excuse for losing. And I think that's what happens when the guys that first came in. You know, that was kind of, well, it's too cold, it's windy, I've been here before, I know there's something. But I think one of the big things that kind of gets overlooked is that it had sometimes something to do with who won the ball game. And I don't know if that ever evens out, you know, with the wind or whatever happened, or, you know, what the weather and all that kind of stuff. I mean, it wasn't fun, or whatever happened, or, you know, what the weather and all that kind of stuff. I mean, it wasn't fun to go out there and hit and that stuff all the time, but you had to

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4: Darrell Evans has joined us here on Sports Byline, and as you can probably tell from the discussion that we have, here is a man that really loves baseball and is still involved with it in different categories. He's involved with the Ultimate Baseball Online, and tell everybody what that is.
5: Well, it's an online baseball game that's the most realistic I have ever been around or encountered at all. You actually play the position that you choose just like you would in any kind of a league or baseball pickup game or anything. You go in there, you got your own character, you got your own number, all that. You can go out and play any position that you want to and learn the game from that. I felt this was the most attractive part of this whole game is that you go out there and you see the game from whatever position you choose. You have to learn how to back up plays. You have to learn how to turn double plays. You have to learn how to throw the right way. And all the things that you would do if you were actually playing physically, but you're playing it online and you're playing with eight other people who could be from all over the world that have the love for the game too. And it's a great way, that people could learn how the game really works. It's not just a mechanical kind of thing. This happens. You got to think ahead of time. You got to play defensively. You can talk to each other online as a manager or as teammates. You can even razz the other team a little bit. I think the fun. I love it. I all my guys, my players, and my kids, and everybody love playing it. It's the most realistic game I've ever been around.
4: Where do people find it?
5: Well, it's on ultimatebaseballonline.com. 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It's a free trial. You get a chance to try it. And two, you practice, and as you get better at it, it's just like being in the minor leagues. You get to play in a higher league and a bit more competitive league, but you're not so overwhelmed when you first start playing that you can't keep up with the game. It's a learning tool, and it's for people that sit in the stands and say, hey, I wonder what it's like to stand out there in left field or at shortstop and in a big league game. That's one of my dreams. I wish I could let everyone know the joy I have of playing one day in the big leagues and what it's really like to stand up there and get buzzed by Steve Carlton, I guess. I don't know, but just see how it really is. And so this has kind of been a love of mine. I've been for 3 years now with the company and pretty much been involved in trying to develop this thing so that people enjoy it just like they would if they went out to a game or not out to a game but really were in part of a game.
4: The two stories I've always told is that I went to one of the fantasy camps and Billy Williams, I was pitching, and it was an A's fantasy camp, and I got a ball by Billy and the umpire called it a strike. The next one, I think he waved at it as a courtesy. And so I thought, I've got him now. I'm gonna put a fastball in there. I put it, and it still has not come down. It cleared the fence, headed towards San Jose someplace. It's amazing. And Billy was, I would guess, he was maybe around 50 years old. But the sweet swing that he had, that was never lost. Is that something that the ball players get once? I mean, did you ever lose your stroke, per se?
5: No, you can't because you just don't go out there and do it all the time. I mean, even when I finished playing at 42, I could still hit, probably not as consistently. Although, I never thought about losing it in one real quick like that. Obviously, we don't get to practice much. But, it's like driving a car. You go up there and you make adjustments. And I think most of the guys could still do it pretty good. I just might have some help running around or stretching singles into doubles, you know, which we don't want. That's fantasy camp talk anyway, too. But, you know, in our mind, I think we've done it so much, we don't forget about it. It's just like anything else. You know, whatever you look like on the outside, how old you are, really doesn't matter what you're feeling on the inside. And I think we'd all like to kind of go back there and see if we could hit a few of these guys. Although, you know, watching my games now, there's a couple pitchers, and I walk by there once in a while when I'm going to third base, and the guy's pitcher's warming up, and I'm going, yeah, thank God I don't have to do that anymore. But that's, but still in our own mind, yeah, it's still, we're young kids, and shoot, we miss it.
4: 1984, you move over to the American League and the Detroit Tigers. And I'm wondering, and I always wanted to ask somebody from that team, whether you had any indication at all at spring training, because usually when a team breaks camp and goes north, they kind of have an inkling about maybe what the team is going to be like, the type of season. You guys came right out of the gate, smoked everybody, and went right on to win the World Series. What did you guys see at spring training, and why did this team come together so quickly?
5: Well, you know, I was new. I was a free agent. I was in American or National League, and I had never even played against them in spring training. So kind of being a baseball guy, you know, I mean, you're watching the other leagues, and you're seeing what kind of players these guys have, and you're seeing them, and they almost won it in 83. I mean, you know, they finished two or three games out of Baltimore, behind Baltimore. And then until I was a free agent and signed with them in December, up until maybe 6 weeks or 2 months before that, I didn't know that much about them. And then as becoming a free agent and them having some interest in me, I definitely started looking at them, talked to Sparky, called Sparky Anderson, a manager, told me how great of players these were and how these guys were hungry and everything. And then you go, yeah, okay, that's, you know, I was called crazy for not signing with, the Dodgers. I had a chance to sign with them because Steve Garvey went to the Padres that year. Could have played first base for the Dodgers, my hometown team, and all that kind of stuff. Been tough to get a lot of tickets down there, though. Right? Or the Yankees, who were hot and heavy after me, but their situation was I probably would have been a DH. I had never really done that before, and I really didn't want to. I think that would have stopped my career in a lot of ways, or you think about it. You know, people start thinking they moved me from third to first, you know, where's the next place you're going? So, but when I got there, it was so different. These guys were hungry, and they're a bunch of young, great players. Really kind of didn't know how good they were. They had played really good the year before and had lost to a great ball club, obviously, with Baltimore. And when we got to spring training, and they were kind of rewarded because I was a first-time free agent that had ever been signed there. We made a trade at the end of the for Willie Hernandez, and Dave Bergman kind of solidified some stuff. And they were rewarded for having that hunger. And, you know, we didn't have a particularly great spring as far as wins and losses. But, boy, when you walk in a clubhouse and you see the determination on these guys, and these guys were such, I mean, I think people, if we would have won again in 87, I mean, we were playing in the best division in baseball by far, in the American League East. There's probably, I mean, six teams, different teams won in a row there. And if we had won in 87, I think people would have realized not only just our hot start and our great year there, but how good that team really was. And we basically had an all-star team at every position, or all-star at every position. I mean, Howard Johnson was at third, got traded to the Mets, became a 40-40 guy. Our entire outfielder was great, and the pitching staff was terrific. And we had the best catcher and the best guys up the middle. We had the best up the middle in baseball, which were Whitaker and Trammell and Parrish behind the plate, Jet Lemon in center field. So I was just a part of that, and I could – you know, they thought I'd won a bunch of pennants, I think. Maybe they weren't old enough to know who I was, but, you know, they were like, oh, what's it like to be in there? I go, okay, hey, just keep doing what you're doing, because that's what the whole thing was about. They were all about winning the thing, and they had already been successful as players and had learned that that wasn't good enough for them. They wanted to win it. And, man, when you go 35-5, I don't know how I explain that either. I mean, that just happens in any sport. Obviously, Whitaker hit a double or a single, and Trammell hit a double or a single, and we'd be in front in the first thing every game. And, you know, we played flawless defense. That was one thing I think gets overlooked. We had a tremendous defensive ball club. A bunch of power and great pitching. I mean, it's tough to beat, but, you know, you get confidence all of a sudden. I mean, fourth game of the year, Jack Morris throws a no-hitter on national TV for a team that had played pretty good, and that was a great reward. And then all of a sudden, we're 5-0. We go home, and you know, the best. I mean, to go home and play my first game in Detroit. We played 5 games on the road. I hit home run opening day on the road, which was a great thrill, obviously. But to go home, to go to the place where you're a free agent, a lot expected of you. The teams expect. I go and through the first time up, Whitaker's on, Trammell's on. I'm hitting third. Dave Stewart was pitching for Texas before the A's, and I hit a 3-run homer my first swing in Tiger Stadium. Now, now all of a sudden I'm part of this team and I'm part of that whole thing, and now they're going, oh yeah, okay, well that's good. We made a great trade too. So it just exploded like it is right now. It's nothing like being in that. It just rejuvenates everybody, the city. The area, people love going to work. They can't wait to wake up in the morning, watch the score, or stay up and watch the game. So, and when you kind of feel that, and those guys didn't really know much about that, and you realize that after you play for a long time how important that really is to people, they started getting that feeling, and we couldn't lose. No matter what we did. Every time we needed a bloop, of course, it fell in, and when there was a line drive, we were in trouble, it was a line drive right at somebody. Just kept riding that streak, and we even got, when we were 35-5, we ended up in Anaheim, just won 17 in a row on the road. We literally got a standing ovation from the Angel fans, which doesn't happen very often on the road, obviously, but, I mean, it was just a magical thing. I mean, this can't really be happening to you.
4: Yeah, it was a great year. Let me switch gears with a couple minutes that we have left, because being a pilot, I've been in the cockpit. And I've seen things I can't explain. And, of course, you know, you mentioned it's in your bio about you and your wife living in Pleasanton and seeing a UFO. Now, I knew of the story, but tell everybody what it was, what the circumstances were, because I think it's a fascinating story.
5: Well, it was in 81, and I was having a terrible time playing for the Giants. I wasn't doing very well, and individually anyway, and we were doing okay, but I was just disappointed in myself and how things were going, and I was just having trouble getting going, and I don't know, I kind of look at it as something that I needed. It was just a glimmer of hope or something, I don't know. I went home living in Pleasanton, sitting out there watching the small planes flying around at nighttime, and it's beautiful, you know, clear and seeing all the kind of things, and then you see this big white light as I got home, because my wife had seen that, and she yelled at me and hurry up and come see it. We had 2 dogs, German Shepherd and a Golden Cocker Spaniel, where their tails were wagging. They saw it, watched it come up close within my neighbor's yard, so, you know, 50 yards away. It wasn't like it was a far enough away that you could say, hey, well, you know, I didn't see it. We both saw it, went in there to kind of figure out, you know what, let's get a camera. I couldn't understand, though. There was all these planes would keep flying around, and none of them came over and followed it. You would think that something happened. So whether it was us that we were supposed to see it. But anyway, it stayed there for a little while. I was just going to go get the camera, it said, the wings tilted, said, no, I'm not going to let you take a picture. Went over to the back of the hill behind us, and then became that same white light far away, and went left like the Star Trek. The white light's gone, I think I got more notoriety for that than but in right way and wrong way. But you know, to me, it was I always grew up. My dad was in NASA and with the space program and all that kind of stuff, and I always believe that, because I always thought that, you know, somebody's out to protect us, keep us from blowing ourselves up and protect us. And maybe this is the way of showing me and us that there was better things coming, much more important than my slump.
4: We got 90 seconds left, but you've talked very passionately about your love for the game and playing this game. Can you put it into words in about a minute?
5: This has done everything for me as far as the kind of person that I am, the kind of family I have. That, I mean, my grandfather played about 25 years. My mom played professional softball for 10 years. And two of my aunts, two of my uncles. My dad played professional basketball, but was the most smartest baseball guy I've ever known. We have become friends with these people that have the same passion for the game. And my wife is from Detroit. We're listening to these people have that. So baseball I was supposed to be a baseball player, and I'm supposed to make sure everybody knows how much I enjoy it. And that's the way I kind of live, because it's the greatest teacher of anything. The sports is a great teacher of learning how to lose, learning how to deal with adversity, and also showing how much you enjoy something. So I played the game that way. I tell my guys all the time, show your emotions. Why not? It's okay. People understand that. They want to see that you're enjoying this as much as they are. And when you turn around and 50,000 people are on their feet and yelling and screaming for the same thing, you can't wait to go out there and do that again. So, I can't be more blessed. And I love that I can stay around and kind of teach that to the young people and get to watch on TV. Here we come with the playoffs and the World Series. Somebody's going to be real happy. There's a lot of people going to be happy because we play baseball.
4: I want to thank you, Darryl. I've known you for a long time, and to be able to connect, talk baseball with you like this has been very, very special. It's ultimatebaseball.com. Be sure to check it out. And again,
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5: Hey, great to see you again, Ron. Appreciate it. Thank you.
4: 21 years in baseball, and again, he started out with the Atlanta Braves, went over to the San Francisco Giants, won a world championship ring with the Detroit Tigers. We continue on Sports Byline.
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0: my hopes. Gary LaVox here from Rascal Flatts. 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

0: 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I'm Kelly Clarkson. 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
9: 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Ross Allison is joining us here today. Perfect timing on that cliffhanger. 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Let's
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10: 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And, of course, you can find all my books on Amazon. And even my documentary as well.
9: Well, Ross, I want to thank you so much for doing the show here today. 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So
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9: 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Aghost.org, everybody, aghost.org. Ross Allison is our guest. 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
1: I love playing sports, especially for my school. And that's because school sports are special. It's where it's safe to fail. 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
0: Music has always been a huge part of our lives. 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
20: All right, thank you for that. By the way, once again, if you're interested, KNBR 680, they have an FM as well. 1270. I don't know, I forgot. But I'll be on 2 to 6 with Adam Copeland. Talking Giants and Niners. can't wait. No, I like going out with Copes. That's a fun show. Knock on wood. All right, I mentioned that the Argentine team brought out the Falklands are Argentines and made a big deal after beating England. This is a official statement from the Falkland Islands government and the crest with the sheep and the ship. It says, desire the right. A press statement concerning England v. Argentina post-match political behavior. The Falkland Islands government is disappointed, though regrettably not surprised, that the Argentine football team decided to tarnish the result of the World Cup football semi-final, a game that did not in any case involve the Falkland Islands. That said, it is hardly news to anyone that the people of the islands were victims of an aggressive invasion in 1982, which left many traumatized. The banner displayed by Argentina last night, therefore, was particularly insensitive for many people in the Falklands. It is the avowed policy of the Falkland Islands government that we do not wish to see politics being brought into sport, nor do we wish the islands and their people to be used as a political football in every conversation about England and Argentina. We welcome the UK government's supportive statement this morning. As Business Secretary Peter Kyle highlighted, the World Cup has one of its central tenets, that politics is separate from football. We hope FIFA will make good on their promise to keep politics out of sport and sanction all behavior of this nature in line with their own rules. In other words, get my wife's name out of your mouth. Whoop, whoop. Child, please, I wish you would. All right, two more soccer games, the 103rd and the 104th games of this World Cup. We'll see you Monday, 9 a.m. Pacific time.

0: Dylan, I am just stunned. Just stunned. We're getting ready for the show. We're knee-deep in show prep. Of course, we've got the hearings for Todd Blanche underway. A lot of stuff happening up on Capitol Hill today. And all of a sudden, there's a banging at the front door of our palatial broadcast bunker here in Memphis, Tennessee. And the UPS guy has this massive box that was sent to it. We had no idea who it was from. And so we had Ian, the intern, open it up as we stood at a safe distance.
1: Yeah, we actually left the building. He opened it in a secure room.
0: We got it. You know, it's just like the president. You know, the VP never flies on the same, you know, plane as the president.
1: It's just intern stuff, really.
0: It is. So anyway, Ian opens the massive box. And our good buddy Lee Greenwood sent me a customized guitar. It's like a handmade customized guitar. It has my it's emblazoned with my name, and it's got a beautiful American flag. Unbelievable.
1: It's really snazzy.
0: It's pretty snazzy. So apparently it's not just Lee Greenwood, but Daryl Worley, Neil McCoy, and Don McLean all pitched in and got me this custom-made guitar, and I'm just so thankful. All that to say, anytime these guys want to come on the show, they're going to the top of the list.
1: I think that also means you have to learn like a little tune, you know, for them, just to something to say thank you.
0: You see, I'm not musically inclined like that.
1: Yeah, but you come from a family of music.
0: I do. I mean, you play, and Ian was actually playing some music down there that sounded really good.
1: Yeah, Ian almost stole it.
0: Serenading.
1: He almost took it with him.
0: Yeah, can't do that.
1: He was serenading them.
0: We've got a tracker on one of those Apple things.
1: Yeah, true.
0: I'm just saying. So anyway, thank you so much. We really appreciate Jeremy Westby and the great team there. Jen Seelig, Scott Sexton, just a great group over there in the PR world. And it was very kind. I very rarely am I surprised like that. I was surprised. So thank you all so very much, and we greatly appreciate it. Hey, welcome to the Todd Stearns Radio Show. What an honor to have you with us. You know, it was funny. I was doing an interview. Again, this has been a very busy day, and Dylan, it started at the crack o' dawn, and I had to do an interview with one of the radio trade magazines, Barrett, the Barrett radio website group. And just a very lovely lady reporter did the interview. She was great, and she asked me, they're doing a profile piece on me and the radio show, and she actually brought this up. I had to laugh. She said, you mentioned right out of the gate that you're a caller-driven radio show. I said, yes, I am. I said, we really consider our show to be a great big front porch. And she said, I don't understand what that means. She goes, I'm from New York City. We don't have front porches. I said, no, but you guys have stoops, right? So I said, just imagine the Italians getting together on the stoop there in Brooklyn, and they're talking about gravy, which is like spaghetti sauce. But here in the South, we all get together on our rocking chairs on our front porch, and we're talking about gravy, and we're talking about sausage gravy for the biscuits.
1: That's a great analogy, actually.
0: She said, oh, I get it.
1: Yeah.
0: I said, perfect. I'm painting a word picture for you.
1: Yeah, yeah.
0: And so anyway, she said, well, I don't know if you're aware, but we published a big story a few days ago talking about how many radio hosts do not take calls anymore. I said, oh, I'm aware. And I said, look, I said, I get it. That's how some people run their show. But on this program, I said, we love taking calls from our listeners. And I gave her a couple of examples about how, we've had some folks that have been through some health issues. And they've called in, and people have called in to affirm them and to say they're praying for that person. And I say, really, it's not that our listeners are an extension of the show. They are the show. We are the show. And she was like, I don't understand. So you don't do politics? This is it. I said, we're kind of a quirky show. We're quirky and weird. She says, I've never heard a show host admit to something like that. And I said, yeah, we embrace it. I said, 1 minute, you know, we're talking politics. I gave the example. I said, 1 minute, I'm literally interviewing President Trump, and the next I'm down judging a tomato contest at the Ag Center. I said, that's my life. That's our world. That's what we do. I said, I don't think people want me screaming at them for 3 hours. I don't think people want me lecturing for 3 hours on, you know, the finer points of the U.S. Constitution. I mean, I could if I needed to, but I just don't think people would, you know, find that somewhat entertaining. Maybe if I did it in like a weird accent or something. Maybe, oh, speaking, well, we'll get to that in just a moment. We're getting around to what we're going to open the show with, but it's been such a crazy day. So anyway, we did this great interview, and I'm excited for it. She recorded it all, so I'm sure they'll get all the quotes and everything right. But she said, wait a second, you also take calls from people who disagree with you. I said, absolutely. I said, we stole it from Lars Larson. I gave Lars credit for that, so I hope she includes that. And then she goes, well, I said, we, you know, if you disagree, you go right to the top of the list, and we take your call. And then she asks me, and this is where I hope she gets me quoted correctly. Otherwise, I'm going to be in trouble. So, Dylan, she said, has anybody ever changed your mind? And I said, well, of course not, because I'm always right. And then I laughed and said, just kidding, which I really wasn't kidding. But I felt obligated to say that. I didn't want to come across as, you know.
1: Right. No, you have things, you have standards, you have things that you believe in. Those kind of things can't be changed.
0: Exactly. But I did tell her we have changed some people that have called in.
1: This is true.
0: We have converted some people. I didn't say converted. I'm not quite sure. That was going to be another rabbit hole.
1: That would give off another vibe. She wouldn't want that. Yeah.
0: No. We're proselytizing on air. It is what it is. So anyway, she said it's going to be, a next week's edition of the magazine. So it was a great interview. I had a great time chatting, but it was like 45 minutes. And it's like, you know, that is a lot of time in the morning when you're trying to do a show prep. We have a story here in Memphis, Tennessee, that I wanted to bring your attention to because we need your help on this. And we have posted the information over on our website, toddstearns.com, including the phone number to this establishment. And I want to share the story because it's disturbing. Many of you know that President Trump sent the National Guard but a lot of federal entities, law enforcement entities, to Memphis because Memphis was the deadliest city in America. Memphis, the most dangerous city in America. And the president, acting on a question that I asked, said that he was going to do that, and he delivered, and it has worked tremendously. I've been reading some estimates, crime down, 40% or so? Don't quote me on those numbers, but crime is down by massive, massive numbers. So anyway, we got a lot of troops on the ground here, and they're just fine and decent young men. I mean, these are kids. These are kids, 18, 19, 20 years old. And they're from all over the nation. I've met a lot of them. As a matter of fact, we were honored. To feed them. We fed about 1,000 of the troops, thanks to our good buddy Jim Lasapio, who owns Rum Boogie Cafe and a lot of other restaurants in town. He's a great patriot. And Rachel Bells, her family owns the Peabody Hotel. And we got together Paul Boyle, who's a big real estate guy here. We got all these friends of ours together, and we fed about 1,000 troops. And it was such an honor to be able to meet these kids. And, you know, they're giving up their, you know, they're giving up their time to be here. So yesterday, or several days ago, 4 members of the National Guard showed up at a popular Memphis restaurant called Tamboli's Pizza and Pasta. And they just wanted to get a slice or two or maybe get some pasta. Apparently it's a popular place. I've never been. It's in Midtown Memphis, which is sort of a liberal enclave. And the National Guard troops were told, we don't serve people like you. The National Guard troops, these young kids, were told as they were standing there in their uniforms, they were being publicly shamed. We understand from eyewitness accounts that the people in the restaurant, and again, it's in a liberal part of town, they actually cheered as they ordered the National Guard troops to leave the building. Now, someone sent me this information, and we followed up with it. I actually called the restaurant last night. I was very polite and kind. I said, is this true? And the young lady who answered, the staff member, she was very kind and polite. She said, yes, sir, it is true. The owner has given us orders. We are not allowed to serve any member of law enforcement in uniform. if they come into this restaurant. And I told the young lady, I said, well, ma'am, I said, I'm a citizen of Memphis, and we're just so blessed to have the National Guard here. Crime is down. And I said, it's really disappointing. I was very polite about it. I said, it's very disappointing that you guys have this policy. And the young lady said, I appreciate you being courteous about it. And we hung up the phone. And then I went online and tore them a new one. And we had the story up at ToddStearns.com. And sure enough, the owner says, absolutely, we have done this.
2: When a student lacks some of the most
0: basic
2: needs.
0: He says, the National Guard is the military.
3: Food, clothing.
0: And we don't believe the military belongs on our streets policing our neighbors. It isn't about the individuals. Soldiers are trained for combat, not community policing.
3: Impossible.
0: The district attorney in Shelby County, who is a George Soros kind of a guy,
2: we address this issue every day.
0: Is actually defending the restaurant here.
3: There are great resources for students, and we bring these resources
0: directly to the students. We posted the telephone number for the restaurant and their email address, and I would encourage you to reach out to them and let them know what you think about their behavior.
2: In the classroom and at home.
0: But it really angers me that these young soldiers, I can't even imagine how they must have felt being turned away. I immediately went back to the Vietnam era. And, of course, I was too young to remember any of that, but our troops were coming home from war, and they were spit on. They were despised. They were treated so horribly.
2: And
0: here in Memphis, Tennessee, it just angers me that that's the impression these kids are getting of our great city by these far leftist nut jobs. I want to go to the phones, and we're going to take your calls on this. What do you think the correct course of action here is? 901-260-5926. That's 901-260-5926. We've reported on these kinds of stories all over the nation, but to have it happen in your hometown, it's just so weird and infuriating. I want to go to the phone lines. The Memphis Police Association, just an incredibly fine group, and we support law enforcement on this program. Our good friend John Covington joins us. John, thank you, first of all, for phoning in. Your reaction to this news coming out of Memphis?
4: Well, first of all, I've learned I need to call in and say I disagree with you. I jumped to the top of the list. I'm going to remember that. But I was shocked by this. Well, I was shocked. You know, you talked about it. It's happened in other places. But to happen here in Memphis, where we're seeing such a direct impact of this city being safer, I was really I'm just beside myself that was, and then, you know, I saw online when you did some follow-up and confirmed it. I was really, I couldn't believe it, Todd. I was so disappointed.
0: I think even more so, and look, if that's the way the guy wants to run his business, okay. I think it's a pretty lousy business model. But for the people in the dining room to cheer, as I just, I am so angry about this right now.
4: Well, and the reality is, and you talked about it, our crime has dropped a huge amount. We haven't seen these kind of numbers since 2011 when we had 2,480 officers. We're down to about 1,900, but this task force has come in and helped us get back to that level of coverage. And what did you see? Just like we saw in 2011, crime has dropped. And so this is benefiting those people in there cheering. You know, it's making their lives safer, their property safer, their loved ones safer. I just don't get it, Todd. You know, that being that, and as you say, that's the right of a business owner, but hearing the people cheer, that really shook me.
0: John, I'm curious, because it's been my impression that, by and large, the National Guard troops have been overwhelmingly welcomed to our city. Has that been, have you heard those kinds of reports?
4: I have, and I've heard it firsthand, because here at the association, we've opened our doors, so during the day, the guard has been invited to come in. We've got bathrooms, we've got water, you know, we've got snacks, and we've got a little place that they can sit and eat lunch and watch TV. And so I get the opportunity to talk to a lot of, and you said earlier, it's really kids, I mean, 18, 19, 20, and they're so hardworking, they're so earnest. And they tell me the reaction has been so supportive, you know, throughout the city, that they you know, coming in, they weren't quite sure, but they said it's been overwhelmingly positive. And so, you know, that's what kind of took me back. I said, well, I thought Memphis really got it. But clearly, this one business didn't get the memo.
0: No, they did not. And I wish those where I would have personally bought them dinner at a great Italian restaurant that is conservative.
4: Amen.
0: So I just wish I knew who those folks were. But again, it's really unfortunate, and it's a reminder that there are people here. You know, and this business owner, my understanding is that they've had some crime issues in that neighborhood, and the irony is those very troops who were turned away, I guarantee you, John, would rush right over to save the staff and the owner of Tamboli's. God forbid, you know, they were involved in an emergency.
4: They would put their life on the line. They would run towards the danger. They would risk everything to protect those folks without a second thought, you know, and that's where the disconnect. And then you talked earlier, we have a DA here in town who has made his position pretty clear on the task force and these young people. And then I see on Facebook, he's saying how great this restaurant is, you know, which to me is pretty much endorsing.
0: That's exactly it. That's exactly it. John, I am up against a hard break here, but we sure appreciate you, the great work you do for the city of Memphis, and, of course, the great Memphis Police Association. God bless you guys, and be safe out there. That's John Covington, everybody, on our Newsmaker line. Our telephone number, 901-260-5926. Go to our website. I want you to give them a call, and then you call us and let us. I want you to tell us what the restaurant is saying. Got to take a break. We'll be right back.
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2: Fox News, I'm Paul Stevens. Iran threatening to escalate pressure on the U.S. if strikes continue.
3: According to Reuters, the Iranians ordered the Houthis in Yemen to close the Bab el-Mandab Strait, a critical oil route, if the U.S. hits Iran's power infrastructure.
2: Fox's Aisha Hazmi at the White House. Iran accusing the U.S. of hitting civilian targets, something the U.S. is denying. That Canadian wildfire smoke impacting millions across the U.S. Ohio, Republican Senator Bernie Moreno on Fox's The Ingram Angle, targeting the Canadian government.
4: We're going to put sanctions on them. That means holding their assets, making certain that they don't have visas. We're going to put tariffs, as President Trump talked about it, because we have to make certain that the people who are suffering get compensated.
2: The Canadian government, however, pushing back, saying this is partly a climate change issue. America is listening to Fox News.
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16: All right. Welcome back, everybody. This is the Todd Starnes Radio Show, and we're following a lot of news coming out of Washington. We're going to get to that in just a little while, but we have a story that's a little closer to home, and we could use all of your help as well, reaching out to this restaurant called Tamboli's Pizza and Pasta. They refused to serve four members of the National Guard. The owner confirms this and said that he does not support President Trump, the president's mission to make Memphis safe. Therefore, anyone in uniform will not be served at their restaurant. And as these young kids wearing the uniform of our country were shoved out the door, the diners in this liberal part of Memphis actually cheered. And we have all this. We've got the story on ToddStarnes.com. We've also included the email address as well as the phone number for the restaurant there on ToddStarnes.com. 901-260-5926. What's the right course of action here? I mean, how do you respond? And this is the first time I've been hearing of this happening in Memphis. It's been happening in other places, mostly in places like San Francisco or Seattle or, you know, a liberal enclave. But here in Memphis, it's just a bit shocking. So called in. She's calling from Memphis and recounted a story where they were in China and came under fire, were taken into custody for what, praying over a meal. And Dahlia, I appreciate you hanging on over the break. I want you to finish telling that story.
17: Okay. So it was a group of Americans there, and we were doing tourism thing, cultural exchange activities and such. And we had gone into a cafeteria. We had had a meal. And when we completed our meal, there were I don't remember the number because everything was so, like, shocking, so to speak. A group of police officers, and they escorted us, some in uniform, some not, to the local police station where we were, as I mentioned before, detained for a period of time. The main stream of questioning was about who prayed out loud over our food during the time.
16: Wow.
17: That we were in the cafeteria. And we were detained, like I said, for 8.5 hours. Our passports were taken. The next day, they took us to the immigration office. We were there for about 4 hours. They gave us new visas. Immigration office. We were there for about 4 hours. They gave us new visas, canceling our old visas.

0: that's what they do, that they are disrespected in such a way by American citizens that they would literally die for. And that just upsets me to no end. In China, that was a government thing. Those people don't even have a choice about what they do. Here, we have men and women that give their life or a period or a portion of it. To be disrespected like that is just unspeakable in my mind. And it's infuriating because I love this nation so very much. And I do believe that people have the right to do those things. They shouldn't be arrested for it. But it still disturbs me greatly, and I will not support a business that would do that. I can't.
1: Yeah, it's. I think, again, the shock for me is this is happening in a southern state, and, you know, I think by and large, the National Guard in Memphis, they have been very well received. I know a lot of other restaurants, and our good buddy Jim LoSapio, who owns a number of restaurants, including the famous, world-famous Rum Boogie Cafe, they have gone above and beyond to take care of these young kids. So, I just don't want our city, sullied by these folks that own this pizza joint.
0: Right, exactly. I think it's very sad.
1: Yeah.
0: It hurts my heart. It does anger me, but more than that, it hurts my heart that people that are here for us, taking care of us, are being disrespected that way.
1: I think that's a great way to sum it all up, Delia. I think you're absolutely right. We certainly appreciate you calling in and listening to the program today. Again, our number, 901-260-5926. That's 901-260-5926. I want to play some audio here. This really sort of encapsulates who the Democrats are and who the Democrats have become. They are a radicalized party right now. I mean, it is absolutely insane what the Democrats are up to. And we're watching all of this play out right now on Capitol Hill as we've got the Attorney General, the acting Attorney General, Todd Blanche, going through hearings. And I want you to listen. You're going to be listening to the voice of Senator Whitehouse, who is a Democrat. Cut 26, please.
2: How long do you intend to put up with that Kash Patel character? Are you good with his airplane jaunts? Are you confident he's not drinking on the job? Are you sure none of his travel is a pretext for vacation activities like snorkeling Olympics and visiting friends? Are you sure he knows what he's doing? Do you vouch for him? Are you willing to look at whether he lied to this committee?
3: That's an extraordinarily obnoxious question, Senator. And I have full faith in Director Patel and the work that he's doing every day.
2: Great. You get to own that.
1: Yeah, good for you. Good for you, Todd Blanche. And that's what you have to do with these people. These are very unkind individuals that we're talking about here. These Democrats are radical, they're progressive, and they love smearing people like FBI Director Kash Patel. And by the way, that is his name, Senator, FBI Director Kash Patel. Unbelievable. Here is the Attorney General, Acting Attorney General, testifying. Cut 27, please.
3: When a family can send their kids to school, walk their neighborhood after dark, and build a life without fear, every promise of the American dream is within reach. When they cannot, none of it is. That's my job, securing safety for every American. I'm pleased to testify again today to tell everybody here that we are doing just that. We are keeping America safe. Since President Trump took office, it's been said a few times this morning already, but it bears repeating, murders are down roughly 20% nationwide. We have the lowest murder rate since 1900. Violent crime arrests are up nearly 114%. We've taken almost 5,000 child predators and human traffickers off the streets. And the Department of Justice has filed nearly 100,000 indictments and informations since January 20th, 2025.

0: Additionally, in just the last 4 weeks, in just the last month, we've paid $96 million in claims through the Public Safety Officers Benefits Program to eligible surviving families of fallen public safety officers, even while fewer law enforcement officers were killed in the line of duty than the prior years. And obviously, these are not just numbers. Each one is a family that still has its son or daughter and an officer who came home for dinner. If you look at Washington and Memphis as examples, where we have worked with federal, state, and local partners, pulling thousands of criminals off the streets in those two cities. Homicides in D.C. are down about 60%, and overall crime in Memphis declined by more than 40%. We've seized thousands of illegal guns, brought more than 150 missing children home in those two cities, and cleaned up parks and spaces family once avoided, so you can take your kids and loved ones there once again.
1: Wow, there you go. I mean, this is incredible what the administration has done, cleaning up our cities. Again, you just heard him say moments ago on Capitol Hill, crime in Memphis, Tennessee, down more than 40% thanks to the efforts of these young men and women, like those that were thrown out of Tamboli's Pizza and Pasta. Let's go to the phone lines, 901-260-5926. Dave in Camp Lejeune, North Carolina. I bet there are a whole lot of Marines wandering around over at Camp Lejeune. Dave, thank you for calling in.
2: Well, today's military is not what it used to be. Here's the thing about the current situation is these are National Guard troops. These are normally people in a local area. You know, they because they're working, they're in school, whatever. They're doing it part-time, and a lot of it is they're going to the benefits or for the extra money, and they can do it right there in the community that they're active in. The thing is, this is, you know, I don't know what they were doing, and they're in their uniform, and they get kicked out. But here's the thing. The next civil unrest, the next natural disaster, and the government says, the governor says, I'm going to deploy the National Guard, it'll be those ritzy people, the liberals sitting in that restaurant, and the guy that owns the restaurant, my restaurant's been wrecked, somebody needs to guard it until the insurance people, you know, there's people injured inside, somebody needs to rescue them, and after the fire department clears and goes to the next thing, it'll be the National Guard that has to protect it. They will assist in medical evacuations, and when neighborhoods are being looted and everything else, it'll be, you know, Memphis PD is going to be busy. So it'll be the National Guard that will be sending groups to guard certain neighborhoods. These people will say, well, where's the National Guard? They're not going to think the National Guard that they just kicked out of a restaurant. They're, you know, it's everybody wants them. Now, here's the thing. Across the board in today's military, never more than 1% of the population serves. Okay? Out of that number, it has to be very selective because our fat, lazy nation has produced children that cannot physically qualify for military service. A lot of them cannot pass background and drug tests. So when you get down to the people that are serving, it's fewer and fewer. You're getting more and more selective. And then when you get down to them, you've still got some problems. But the thing is, if they're out there in uniform, for whatever reason, that means that they're normally in a duty status. So why somebody's kicking them out of a public restaurant, are they not going to allow them to sit down and eat an MRE when they're guarding your property after the next tornado outbreak or whatever? So just food to think about.
1: Look, Dave, it's a great point. I was reading there are some stats out there that about 71% of Americans ages 17 to 24 were ineligible for military service. That's according to the CDC. Based on the eligibility data they have there. So many of them would need some sort of a waiver to be able to get. I mean, that's 71%, Dave.
2: Well, Todd, let me ask you this, and it goes back to the fact that those guys were, they must have been in some sort of duty status. They're out there in the middle of the day in uniform. So, you know, and when I was a young troop, I sure as hell couldn't afford to go somewhere and that was high-end and grab anything for lunch. But But here's the deal. So these guys are in a duty status. Since the Obama administration, got to remember, DACA kids were given green cards. We have illegal aliens on active duty in the armed forces today. We also, since Biden, we have people who joined who are going through sexual transition, whatever, or they join and 6 months in, Susie Jones is pregnant or Bobby Smith breaks his leg or whatever. They're no longer in an active state. They're on active duty, but they're not full duty status. So when it gets down to the people that are doing the job, there's always fewer and fewer of them than what you see on paper.
1: Well, again, you know? This was, and again, it's, you know, the fact of the matter is, and I don't want to get too far off the reservation here. The reality is these young men, these young women were embarrassed and they were shamed by these far leftists in Memphis, Tennessee. And that is just unacceptable. And I salute these young men and women for wearing the uniform. Dave, thank you for the call. We'll definitely look, the eligibility issue for the military is a huge, huge thing that we need to talk about. I've got to take a break here, folks. 901-260-5926. That's 901-260-5926. If you're turning 65, if you are already on Medicare, you actually could be overpaying right now, and you may not even know it. 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They are not paid to push any one plan. 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And literally, in just one call, you're going to know exactly what you're entitled to. 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We'll be right back. Why are radical Islamists and radical progressives groups that could not be more different working together? The answer will shock you. Dr. Michael Youssef has spent decades studying this from the inside, and in his most urgent book yet, An Unholy Alliance, he tears the mask off a coordinated assault on American freedom and Judeo-Christian civilization. Foreign funding, institutional cowardice, cultural infiltration in our schools, our cities, and even our churches. It is not a conspiracy theory. 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Dr. Youssef says this is the wake-up call the church needs now. So don't wait. 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We're halfway through the year, but there's still plenty of time to change how you feel by the end of it. Right now in July, maybe you're feeling frustrated. It's hot, your clothes fit tighter than you'd like, and you're tired of avoiding pictures or saying, you know what, I'll start the diet next week. But imagine this, just 1 month from now, in August, you could already be sleeping better, feeling more energy during the day, and noticing that your clothes are fitting a little looser. By September, you may be looking in the mirror and seeing real changes, losing inches and pounds going down on the scale. By October and November, those small changes can really start adding up. Instead of dreading the holidays, you could be walking into family gatherings feeling good and ready to be in those family pics. And I know because I've been there, and you can do this just like so many of our listeners.
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1: All right, welcome back, everybody. This is the Todd Starnes Radio Show. Coming up, our good buddy Jeff Katz and Harry Hurley are going to be here to weigh in on the big stories of the day. And a little bit later on in the newscast, our good friends at Strategic Financial Partners will be in studio taking your questions on retirement, investments, and all that kind of good stuff. We love having those guys on every single Wednesday here on the program. Oh, where is that? Dylan, I've got to play some audio here. I can't believe this is actually a real woman, a real member of Congress, and her name is Haley Stevens, and she's from Michigan. She's one of these lefties, but you got to hear the accent. Cut number 8.
13: I am going to be working on our behalf. I am going to be telling the stories on our behalf. And you better believe I'm going to be doing it with a little bit of joy, a little bit of enthusiasm, a little bit of energy, and a little bit of stick it to them. Because that's the Michigan way.
1: Dylan, I don't believe
14: she's a real person.
1: I love her enthusiasm.
14: It's the Michigan way.
1: Michigan. I love Michigan.
14: Man, that's strong.
1: I love my enthusiasm. It hurts to talk like that.
14: Really does.
1: Oh my! My cheeks are puckering up. Wow. So she's facing Ahmed Abdul somebody, the guy who is, he's a radical. Oh, Abdul El Sayed. Is the guy. He's the guy that wants to defund the police. So your option is Abdul El Sayed or the Haley Stevens gal. Gal.
14: She has no shot.
1: I want to say something to Abdul El Sayed. You're a Muslim. But I'm going to campaign energetically and with enthusiasm. You know, that's what they say about our radio show. We're very enthusiastic here on the Todd Starnes Radio Show. Thank you, Congress gal, Haley Stevens. Hang tight, everybody. Hour 2 of the big show coming up next. We're halfway through the year, but there's still plenty of time to change how you feel by the end of it. Right now in July, maybe you're feeling frustrated. It's hot, your clothes fit tighter than you'd like, and you're tired of avoiding pictures or saying, you know what, I'll start the diet next week. But imagine this, just 1 month from now, in August, you could already be sleeping better, feeling more energy during the day, and noticing that your clothes are fitting a little looser. By September, you may be looking in the mirror and seeing real changes, losing inches and pounds going down on the scale. By October and November, remember, those small changes can really start adding up. Instead of dreading the holidays, you could be walking into family gatherings feeling good and ready to be in those family pics. And I know because I've been there, and you can do this, just like so many of our listeners.
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0: from the Liberty University studio in Memphis, Tennessee, it's Common Sense Conservative Commentary from Todd Starr.
1: Satsers, that's right. I love this American ride.
2: All right. Hello, everybody. Welcome. Hour two of the Todd Starr's radio program. Great to have you with us today. Our telephone number, 901-260-5926. That's 901-260-5926. A lot of ground we got to cover this hour of the show. But I do want to circle back because we're getting some reaction to the conversation we've been having about this Memphis pizza joint that ordered National Guard troops to leave. They refused to serve them. And also the diners in the restaurant, which is in a liberal part of Memphis, actually cheered as these young kids in uniform were ordered to leave. Now the only owner is hiding behind his keyboard. His name is Miles. Miles. Sorry, that's my Michigan accent. I'm still working through the Michigan accent from Congress gal Haley Stevens. So anyway, his daddy, Roy, is defending his son, Miles. And here's what Daddy Tamboli says. His name is Roy. Roy says, "I support my son Miles at Tamboli's, who explained his opinion here. Quote, I have friends of the National Guard. I have respect for them." Pardon me. Well, something in my throat there. "They do really important work in national defense and disaster response, and that's what they're trained for." Continuing, "Turning them away." Oh, they're not in a defense capacity. They are not trained to kill, not to de-escalate. That's why they should not be here. Turning them away is a protest against that, not against them as people. Pardon me, I just must have been something I ate on. "At the end of the day, I'm sorry." Here's what the dad said about these National Guard troops. Roy, "At the end of the day, I'm sorry those boys didn't get their pizza, but I'm sure they will be okay." What a dead gummit. Can you get me a throat lozenge, maybe a Ricola, Dylan? "I also understand that without social media hatred, the tech giants would not be billionaires. Internet addiction is the new plantation." Wow. He says, "Internet addiction is the new plantation that many are struggling to escape from." So the owner's daddy of Tamboli's now says that all of you peoples who are on the interwebs, you're slaves. That's what he says. There you go. So we've got all the information on our website. I'd encourage you to go and check it out, toddstearns.com. We've included the phone number of the restaurant and the email of the restaurant if you would like to perhaps weigh in and give them, well, a piece of your mind. Let's go real quick to the phones and say hello to Cheryl in Georgia, listening to us on WDUN. Hi, Cheryl. What's on your mind?
3: Hey, Todd. You asked what should be done. That's easy. Just post the story everywhere and tell those who support the National Guard not to be a patron of this restaurant. Hit him where it hurts, in the pocketbook. He'll be surprised. He's got his right to talk, and people have a right to not go to his restaurant.
2: Cheryl, I think that's a terrific idea. And look, I haven't called for a boycott. I'm just putting it all out there. And look, if this guy's business model is to not serve men and women in uniform or their families or law enforcement officers in uniform, all right, that's his right to do. But again, it's just a pretty lousy business model to me, Cheryl.
3: Well, it is, until he's going to learn it the hard way. But you know what? Let's support his business model, and let's use our choice.
2: Hey, we're doing him a favor. We just want to make sure the National Guard just don't go there, guys. Don't go there.
3: Or any other service person, like you said.
2: Mm-hmm. That's it. Anybody in uniform, you need to stay away from the place because, you know, they're going to get triggered or something.
3: Yeah, and this comment from his dad is so ridiculous.
2: Yeah,
3: so,
2: it's just silly.
3: If they were concerned, his dad wouldn't have to comment.
2: That's it. That's it. Daddy. Yeah. Daddy Tomboli is really upset that you guys are coming after his son, Miles.
3: Yes.
2: All right.
3: You know, you make your bed, or, you know, you sleep in the bed you make, rather.
2: That's it. Cheryl, I think, well, you're absolutely right. And again, there's no need to be mean or nasty about it, but ladies and gentlemen, you deserve to know. And look, if there are businesses anywhere else in America that are doing that to ICE agents, I know we've seen those reports. You let us know, and we will name and shame. That's what we are happy to do on this program. All right, Cheryl, thank you for the call. 901-260-5926. That's 901-260-5926. Dylan, we've got big problems. This week we've been telling you about this diarrhea lettuce that's been going around. And that is, I know you've got the iceberg lettuce, you've got the arugula, you got the kale, and that's all well and good. But I'm not sure you want a big old heaping plate of diarrhea lettuce. Well, we do have some breaking news to share with you. Breaking news, Dylan.
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2: Unfortunately, this coming from Nashville, Tennessee, where this is spreading all over America. We can now confirm there are reports of explosive diarrhea lettuce in Nashville, Tennessee. For the love of all that is good, get some Charmin. This is not good, Dylan.
4: That's too close.
2: Coming down I-40.
4: Yeah,
2: you don't want to be downwind from that.
4: Not at all.
2: Wow, there's an ill wind blowing out of Nashville. Oh, and it's not Arkansas.
4: Dadgummit. No, it's in Nashville.
2: Terrible. No, we love Arkansas. So according to TV station WSMV Nashville. Has 10 confirmed cases. They're saying fewer than 10. I don't care if it's one. This will spread. So apparently they're saying that people are just, they're urging people not to eat lettuce. So that seems to, so, you know, I hate it for all of you folks on a diet.
4: Yeah. I'm sorry. I can't get over the fact that you said this will spread. It's just, you know, ill-timed, I guess.
2: It is. Well, it
4: will spread.
2: It splatters.
4: It splatters and spreads.
2: It's explosive. Yeah. So,
4: it's also lunchtime. It's terrible.
2: I mean, everybody thought it was Taco Bell at first, but it's not Taco Bell. They think it really is in the packaged lettuce and produce, and you can't wash off whatever is on there, which my understanding, and correct me if I'm wrong, is this a result of people, pooping in the fields?
4: I don't know. That's weird. I mean, it is like a fecal, you know, parasite or whatever it is, right? I mean, so maybe that's it.
2: Our good buddy, Chef Andrew Gruhl, he has been on the show many times before, former judge on the Food Network, and he is the owner of some great restaurants that I've eaten at in Southern California. Just a great guy. He said, first of all, the Washington Post is reporting that the federal and state health officials are investigating whether Taco Bell played a role in this big outbreak. You know, they're trying to blame the gorditas and the chalupas. But I think that just gives you regular diarrhea, not the explosive diarrhea.
4: Yeah, it's easily confused, right? I mean, Taco Bell will do that to you, but it's not the cause of this. Right?
2: That's true. They call it Taco Hell.
4: Taco
2: is
4: Hell.
2: What they call it.
4: Yeah, we certainly do.
2: You know what always troubled me? I do a lot of flying. I'm a member of the million-plus mile club. I think 1.5 million miles I've flown with Delta. The one thing that always troubled me, Dylan, was watching people boarding the flight with bags of Taco Bell.
4: Yeah.
2: That's a troubling thing, especially on a 2 to 3 hour flight.
4: Or longer.
2: Yeah. Yeah. It just seems to me that's the one restaurant that ought to be banned from every airport.
4: Seriously.
2: In America.
4: Yeah.
2: Don't let them through the TSA checkpoint.
4: Really, anything protein heavy, like in an airport, you really shouldn't be serving up.
2: Confiscate the bean burritos.
4: Please. For the sake of all the passengers.
2: So anyway, Chef Andrew is saying he doesn't think it's a specific restaurant, but this is actually a supply chain issue. And if Taco Bell is one outlet, there are many others. And he says it's the diarrhea lettuce. He says, why is anyone asking why there is human soil in the farms? He said this can only come from human feces that's been festering in soil. He said the outbreaks originate from human fecal contamination of water or the agricultural environment. The parasite matures in the environment and can contaminate fresh produce that's eaten raw. Stay away from the salads. That's tough. That's tough. But it is a fair question here. Who's pooping in those farm fields? That's what I want to know. There are videos coming out of California, and I don't want to complete... Well, I'm sorry. We've already grossed everybody out. But there are videos coming out of California of... How shall I say this? Non-Americans.
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2: Dylan, you okay there?
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4: No, I
6: if
4: 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I can't get that image out of my head.
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2: And I'm not saying that, you know,
6: 401k tips and
2: tandoori chicken's responsible
6: here. You'll have the info you need to get
2: but,
6: more for
2: you know,
6: your future.
2: Curry will do that to you.
6: Because when it comes to speeding past financial challenges.
2: So who's pooping at our farms? And they need to stop. That's all I'm saying here. I mean, when you look at a lot of these communities across America that have been inundated with illegals and people from foreign countries, they're coming over here in such massive numbers, they're not acclimating, and so therefore they are taking whatever they came from, and they are trying to create that here. And that's why if we're not careful, you're going to see, and by the way, this is a warning to New York City, where it is now a majority immigrant, like new immigrant city. Those are the people that are the largest demographic in New York City. That will be probably the first city where you will see this third world, this third world come to life. And we're starting to see that now. There are like, I think, 14 blocks of New York City where homeless encampments have been set up. That's what's happening out there. 901-260-5926 is our telephone number. That's 901-260-5926. Let's go to Dan in Texas, listening to us on Patriot Talk. Dan, what's on your mind?
7: Hello, Todd. I really appreciate what you're doing, and I think you can this restaurant situation with the National Guard guys getting turned away, I think that can be taken a step further. Because there's a case 3-4 years ago, roughly, that attracted a lot of national attention. It happened in Colorado involving a baker and a wedding cake, and I think you probably would remember quite a bit about that. And my memory, I'm not certain about this. You might have a better memory than me, but it seems to me like that baker, you know, there was a lawsuit filed, and I think the baker ended up having to pay a large amount of money. As a result of him wanting to adhere to his religious beliefs. So he had a stronger case for what he did than I think this pizza place turning away the National Guard guys. So you might want to delve into that a little bit and examine that.
2: I'm not arguing that the guy did not have a right to deny service. And you're talking about our good friends at Masterpiece Cake Shop, Jack Phillips, and I broke the original story many, many years ago when I was at Fox News, and that went all the way to the Supreme Court. And actually, Dan, the baker won at the Supreme Court after this incredibly long nightmare where he was coming under attack, and the baker simply. And this is the difference. The baker said he would provide any kind of service for the gay couple, but he would not participate in their same-sex ceremony. That was where he drew the line. Now, my contention is that the folks at Temboli's, they've got a right to deny service to anybody. I just think it's a pretty lousy business practice. And I suspect they're going to find out that a lot of other people agree with me on that.
7: Right. One thing I can tell you, back with the Baker case, I was following, and I'm glad you remembered the solution to the, you know, the Supreme Court and all that, but there was a lot of commentary from people all over the country to articles, news articles, whatever, on the Internet. And I can remember every liberal Democrat that made any sort of comment said that the Baker was violating the rights of the two customers, and we had no justification for not doing what they wanted. So the liberals at large were totally against his ability to make his own choice.
2: Oh, yeah.
7: About serving customers. So that, and this is, I mean, this is something everybody says all the time. Liberals, they've got, their standards are double standards. Without their double standards, they wouldn't have any standards.
2: It's true.
7: So that's exactly how they operate. They don't care about maintaining their own authority as much as they can over anybody, conservatives, Republicans.
2: Yeah. Dan, I gotta cut you off there because we are super late for a break here, but it's a great point. It's a great point you make. All right, we'll be right back, everybody.

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0: guys just didn't want it bad enough. That should have been an easy win. What were you doing out there? You gotta hustle. You could have made that play if you'd been open.
1: On the car ride home after the game, when you think you're helping by telling me what I did wrong and what I need to work on, all I hear is that I'm not good enough, that I'm supposed to be perfect, that it's not okay to lose.
2: I'm Deborah Valentine. Another round of attacks on Iran by the U.S. targeting Tehran's infrastructure, including the collapse of a tower at a key Iranian port. Fox's Chandler Painter.
3: One of the U.S. targeted an observation tower in the port of Chabahar that CENTCOM says was being used by the Revolutionary Guard to coordinate attacks on commercial shipping through the Strait of Hormuz.
2: The U.S. Central Command says its seventh night of strikes hit surveillance sites, military logistics infrastructure, underground weapons storage, and maritime capabilities. 120 protests across 37 states today against AI data centers.
4: The conservative-backed grassroots group Human First is behind the nationwide day of protest, targeting what it calls unchecked and unwanted expansion of AI data centers.
2: Fox's Jeff Manasso. The protests will focus on the local impacts, including skyrocketing local power bills, massive water consumption, and more. 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
21: It's coming out of me like lava! Don't you fucking look at me!
22: Wow, that was from the movie Bridesmaids. And if you're just wondering what people across the nation are dealing with right now in the throes of the, well, epidemic that is sweeping across the fruited plain, known as explosive diarrhea... That's sort of what it sounds like. So, anyway, our thoughts and prayers are with everybody dealing with this situation. You know, I used to hate these kinds of stories back when I was a reporter, Dylan, because I always had a problem spelling it. Diarrhea? Spelling it. Explosive diarrhea. By the way, now the reporting is that measles, they're urging the children of America to get their measles shots. And this is really causing some problems with moms across the country who do not want their kids to get the measles vaccination. Did you get the shot as a kid, Dylan? I believe I did. Yeah, I think I did. I had to get it for college, at least I know that. I remember, so I did not. So the way we did it back in the 80s, I don't know if anybody else remembers this. It was 70s, 80s. What happened was one kid in, like, the family would get the measles, and they would invite all the other kids, and the moms would basically have what was back in the day known as a measles party. And so all the kids would get the measles, and you get the measles, and everybody, you know, you get over it. A lot of times they'd have to just close school for a couple of days. You'd put on some hot dogs, the cartoons, and the kids didn't know. That's kind of how we treated COVID, honestly. You got COVID, you all hang out together. That's it. So anyway, a lot of parents not sure if they're going to let their kids get the vaccinations. I will just tell you, I don't get the flu shot, and I've been just fine. So I tell my doctor the only time I've gotten the flu is when I got the flu shot, and he doesn't believe me.
23: No, me too. The exact same
22: really?
23: Way. Yes, every single time.
22: Yeah, there's something to that. There's something to that they're not telling us.
23: Has to be.
22: It's got to be. All right, 901-260-5926, our telephone number. That's 901-260-5926. I want to play some audio here from Nancy Pelosi. Nancy is really upset about all of these young socialist candidates that are out there, the young commies, and she's right to be upset. You know, Nancy Pelosi is somewhat of a pragmatic, sort of a Hillary Clinton Democrat. So at the end of the day, it's all about politics and power for them. I don't think policy matters all that much to Nancy Pelosi, but she is a smart enough cookie to understand that the current path that these young socialists are taking the party on is not going to the current path that these young socialists are taking the party on is not going to be good for them. Take a listen.
24: There's a powerful

0: the house. In other words, weighing the equities, that was 18 when we were setting out to win again. Weighing the equities, we had to win because we were the referendum on that executive in the White House. We had to win. So, no, I wasn't happy about people saying, let's spend a whole lot of money challenging Democrats. You want to do that, do that. But don't think that that's something that is good for this year. Do it a year when we have the luxury of having the majority, but not when we're trying to. But you can't gain by losing. You can't lose your members. The idea that there will be those who would be out there to just take incumbents when this is our year to honor the Constitution of the United States, I'm not for that. You run anytime you want and do whatever you want to do, but don't expect that to be welcome when we've got to stay completely focused on saving the Constitution.
1: Yeah, she's very nervous, about the direction of the party, and she ought to be, because nobody's voting for that. Nobody is voting for these communists in the heartland. By the way, Amy Coney Barrett was up on Capitol Hill yesterday. I don't know if you were following this story. We had a lot going on during yesterday's show. Did not get to this. But this could explain why Amy Coney Barrett has been siding with the liberals. And it's a troubling story. I want to play. She was testifying before Congress yesterday, asking for more security for the Supreme Court justices, primarily because the Democrats are now targeting these Supreme Court justices and sending lots of goon squads. I mean, people have been getting death threats, all sorts of things. Cut 15.
2: So I thought I would just share a little bit about how the threats have affected me and my family personally. They have required me to, my children, to think about and see things that children should not have to see or think about. One example is when threats to my life were particularly intense a few years ago around the time of the Dobbs leak. My security detail sent me home with a bulletproof vest, and I carried it into my house, put it into my bedroom, dropped it down on a table, turned around, and my 12-year-old son was standing in the doorway of my bedroom, and he wanted to know what it was and why I had it, and I didn't know how to respond because maybe I lack imagination, but I didn't expect that performing this service was going to put me in the position of explaining to my children what a bulletproof vest was and why I had to wear one. It's also been reported in the news that roughly 6 weeks ago, I was the victim of a swatting incident. At that point, one of my teenage sons opened the door to go out with friends and saw in our street, it was full of police cars, who had responded to a false report of gunshots and raised voices in my home. I was very, very grateful that I had Supreme Court police outside my home because they were able to stop and meet with and explain to the county police that it had been a false alarm, and so the police did not actually attempt to enter our home. Many of us, me included, have received threatening anonymous deliveries designed to intimidate and harass us. They are often sent in the name of Judge Salas's son, who I think, as you mentioned in the beginning, Mr. Chairman, is deceased because he was killed by a disgruntled lawyer who showed up at Judge Salas's home intending to kill her, but her son, 20 years old at the time, opened the door and took the bullet instead. Her husband, standing behind, was seriously injured. So I think the message on these deliveries being sent in his name is clear. As Justice Kagan said, federal judges across the country, throughout the judiciary, including the Supreme Court, continue to do their jobs without fear or favor, but the threat level is really high.
1: I think that is reprehensible, what the conservatives on the Supreme Court have to go through. It's unacceptable what the conservative justices on the Supreme Court have to go through. But I want to ask a question about all of this. You know, before she is a Supreme Court justice, Amy Coney Barrett is a mom, and she is a devoted mom and a loving mom. And I do wonder if she is making decisions, some decisions, for example, on birthright citizenship, some of the hot button issues, is she making the decisions on those

issues based on the law or based on fear of what could happen to her family. No, I don't think that's unfair. I do not think that is an unfair question to ask. Because if you are a mom, moms more so than dads, moms are incredibly protective of their children, their offspring. They birthed these children. And to see them placed in harm's way, do you think it's possible that a Supreme Court justice could, in fact, rule on a case to protect your children, to protect your family? And I think that's a possibility you have to consider. Because, quite frankly, nothing else makes any sense at all. That makes sense. I don't agree with it, but at least I understand why she did what she did. And the idea that you've got to give your 12-year-old kid a bulletproof vest, this is the kind of America these Democrats have created. And by the way, when you look back in the history books to the early days of the Soviet Union, this is exactly what was happening. Keep in mind that if the Democrats had been successful, they would have assassinated Brett Kavanaugh. They would have gotten Gorsuch. They would have gotten Amy Coney Barrett. They would have gotten Donald J. Trump. So we are a very blessed and fortunate nation, because it could have been a case of what could have been. And that's only going to get worse. I don't see that getting better at all. All right, we've got to take a break here. 901-260-5926, our telephone number. That's 901-260-5926. This segment brought to you by our friends at Newsmax, and millions of Americans agree with President Trump. 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
9: Hey, I'm Ruben. 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
2: All right, welcome back, everybody. This is the Todd Starnes Radio Show. There had been some growing concern the Trump administration was softening its approach to illegals. Tommy Lahren really, really upset over this over at Fox. And she says that the only reason we elected Republicans is to secure the border and secure our elections. Do you agree with that? Are those, if you're out there ranking things, would those be the top two things that you expected the Republicans to do? And her point is, what is the point of going out there and voting for Republicans in November? Because those two things have not been accomplished. And the great reality is that not that many people have actually been deported. I hate to say it, but it's true. It's true. And so the president promised mass deportations of anybody who stepped foot in the country illegally. And now we're watching a bit of waffling from Homeland Security, which is why the president stepped in. I'll get to that in just a moment. But again, it's the deportations are not happening at the levels we expected. And many are wondering if the administration is caving because of all the negative press coverage they've been receiving. You've had a couple of illegals that have been killed by ICE agents. And the reason why, by the way, is because they were using vehicles as weapons to try to run over ICE agents. That happened in Maine, led to riots in Houston, Texas. So in response to all of that, the Department of Homeland Security came out and said, all right, you know what? We're going to stop all ICE traffic stops unless the people are very, very, very, very bad illegal aliens. Otherwise, we're not going to be doing any more ICE traffic stops until further notice. Now, the president came out and said, no, no, no, we got to fix that. We've got to get these traffic stops back in because we're actually arresting a lot of very bad people. We'll see how all of this plays out. But right now, ladies and gentlemen, I'm just curious, what are the top two issues? You're going to vote in the midterms. Early voting is going to be kicking off very soon. What are the top two issues for you? Have the Republicans done enough to get your vote? You see, my answer to that question is no, but I'm still voting Republican because I'm trying to save my president. If Democrats, hear me on this, folks, if Democrats win in November, it is going to be an impeachapalooza every single day. And if you think explosive diarrhea is bad, just wait until you have to hear AOC's voice every single day at impeachapalooza. You're going to be praying for explosive diarrhea. So anyway, it seems to me the bigger issue here is protecting our ICE agents. And the rule, want to get shot, fine, don't run over an ICE agent. I mean, how difficult is that for people to understand? But I'm curious if you think Tommy Lahren has a point here that things are very, very bad for Republicans because they haven't lived up to their campaign promises. I would contend things are bad, but we still got to vote Republican. By the way, here we go. John Cornyn from Texas, all of you Texas listeners, this guy's a sorry so-and-so. Senator John Cornyn now telling CNN that he's on the fence about voting for Todd Blanche as attorney general. Right now, Blanche is the acting attorney general. And the confirmation hearing's underway today. We played a little bit of audio from that. Cornyn says that he's not a happy camper. And he is going to be a key vote on the Senate judiciary. He says he's truly undecided on whether or not he'll vote for Todd Blanche. He's concerned about a $1.8 billion weaponization fund that is not dead. So we'll keep you updated. Senator Tom Tillis, you folks in North Carolina, he's also on the fence when it comes to Todd Blanche. So you could have the president's choice go down in flames as a result of these rhino Republicans. Unbelievable. Just unbelievable. 901-260-5926 is our telephone number. That's 901-260-5926. I got a text message from the White House late last night. You know, I was so tired, Dylan, but when you get a text from the White House, you sort of get like a little energized.
12: It's like coffee.
2: It is. It is. So they're working out. We're hoping to be able to present President Trump with a copy of the brand new book in the Oval Office. So working through the details on that. But you can get a copy, a pre-order copy right now. It's called The Golden Age, How Trump Saved America. And I think the president's really going to like the cover. It's a pretty awesome book cover. It takes you back to the 1920s and all that kind of good stuff. So we'd love for you to get a copy of that. Pre-order it right now on Amazon. That's really You get the delivery if you got Amazon Prime. You can also get it at Barnes & Noble, Books A Million. And we just need as many of you as possible to pre-order so we can make sure we have plenty of books to go around on launch day. All right, that music means we've got to scoot out. Again, The Golden Age, How Trump Saved America. Pre-order a copy in the break. Coming up, Harry Hurley. We've got Jeff Katz going to have a fun conversation. This is the Todd Starnes Radio Show. Why are radical Islamists and radical progressives groups that could not be more different working together? The answer will shock you. Dr. Michael Youssef has spent decades studying this from the inside, and in his most urgent book yet, An Unholy Alliance, he tears the mask off a coordinated assault on American freedom and Judeo-Christian civilization. Foreign funding, institutional cowardice, cultural infiltration in our schools, our cities, and even our churches. It is not a conspiracy theory. This is happening right now. 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Many college grads are anti-capitalist activists, so if you're a business owner, how do you find new employees?

0: And hello, everybody. Welcome to Hour 3 of The Big Show. Great to have you with us wherever you might be, broadcasting border to border, coast to coast, across the fruited plain. Ladies and gentlemen, a lot going on this hour of the program, and of course, we are monitoring the big story of the day, diarrhea lettuce. I want to go right away, speaking of diarrhea, to our great guest, Harry Hurley from WPG Radio in Atlantic City, New Jersey, and Jeff Katz from WRVA in Richmond, Virginia. Guys, great to have you with us. This segment brought to you by our good friends at Sherman.
1: Todd, it's great to be with you. Great to be with Jeff. I do want to let Todd's listeners know that's the second time in recent memory that Todd has associated me with diarrhea. I don't know what to make of this, Jeff.
2: Well, you know, Harry, even from here, we can see that you are flushing with pride. So,
1: Thank you, Jeff.
0: There you go. Guys, good to have you with us. The rule of the day is stay away from salads. I will tell you that a lot of people are eating double stuffed Oreos, and they are not getting explosive diarrhea. All right, Dylan, I think we'll just cut back on the sound effects.
2: Yeah.
0: Momentarily. So all that to say, eat more Oreos and you'll be just fine. You'll survive the epidemic. So there you go. Fellas, good to have you with us today. A lot going on up on Capitol Hill. I did want to get your take on a story that sort of has really generated a lot of attention here in Memphis, Tennessee. Libs of TikTok just shared this on her social media platform. There is a very popular pizza place here called Tamboli's, and they refused to serve four young National Guard troops yesterday who showed up hoping to get a slice of pizza. The owner posted a message on social media saying that he does not allow the National Guard to eat his food. And we have the information on the restaurant over on our social media page. Folks, you can see it there at toddstearns.com. Harry Hurley, your reaction to this?
1: My reaction is terrible, Todd. It's America. Why would anyone not want to serve a client? Why would anyone not be grateful to our military, to our paramilitary, that Tamboli's thing, and I've heard of this story, Todd, that they think that this is just fine is absolutely disgraceful. It speaks to them and a lot of good people. I'm not big on boycotts and things like that. I don't like that kind of stuff in the free market. However, if people that are like-minded, that love our country, love and appreciate our military, if they just forget to dine at Tamboli's, Tamboli's will not only not be serving the National Guard, they won't be serving a considerable number of other potential clients. I think they've earned that.
0: Jeff Katz, your reaction?
2: Yeah, I would absolutely agree with Harry. I'm always very leery of saying you should boycott this place or don't support that place. However, everybody has to make a decision at some point. And if you're going out for pizza or you're going to order a pizza and you have a choice between a place like that particular restaurant that showed such contempt for four young American heroes, then I've got to figure, it's been a while since I've been to Memphis, but I got to figure there are a whole slew of pizza places that you can go and spend your hard-earned money. And maybe there's a lesson there for the owners and the operators of that place.
0: Well, no doubt about that. And again, a good friend of radio station KWAM, the station I own, our good buddy Jim LoSapio owns a number of restaurants and bars, a number on Beale Street, including the world-famous Rum Boogie. And they've been doing a great job of taking care of feeding our brave men and women in uniform, and I have no doubt other restaurants are going to step up to the plate on that. You know, another big story we've been following here, guys, President Trump coming out and pushing back over Homeland Security, Secretary Mark Wayne Mullen pulling the plug on these ICE traffic stops. The president says, no, we need to get those resumed. And I'm really concerned here, Harry, that there are some in the administration that are more concerned about getting bad press than they are following through on the president's agenda.
1: Yes. And I can't wait to hear Jeff's response because he is a lawman. I am not, but my twin brother is a career lawman, as Jeff and Todd both know. Here's my thoughts about this. This is right in keeping with the abolish ICE or this Tambolis with we're not going to serve the National Guard. Whenever this became in vogue to be able to besmirch law enforcement, we used to always take the side of law enforcement and believe that by doctrine, they set out to do good. On rare occasion, just like in any other vocation, someone is a bad apple or does something wrong, and that will come out in the midst of good order. But this immediately, these Democrats that come out raging and immediately taking the side of potential perps in favor of law enforcement, and then immediately saying they need to be investigated, you need to abolish ICE. To do the pause actually, I think, encourages them to do more of this behavior. They should have said, not only are we not going to stop, well, look, we'll look into this. If occasionally there's a problem, we'll look into it, but it's the exception, never the rule, and we're certainly not going to stop something that helps save lives.
0: Yeah, Jeff, I'm curious to hear your thoughts on that.
2: Yeah, I sit here as somebody who has performed throughout the years any number of traffic stops, car stops. I was really taken aback, quite frankly, when the secretary announced he was going to put a pause on this. I don't mind anybody coming in after the fact and after incident report saying, okay, was this handled properly? Is it according to protocol? If there's a violation of that, then you absolutely address it. But, you know, to Harry's point about how the entire profession is besmirched and attacked as a result of this, one of the big arguments out there, and I know both of you gentlemen have heard it, have seen it, have read it, people are trying to have people believe that the ICE agents who are out there working somehow are untrained. And I just want to absolutely make clear, I did a good amount of research just to double down on this. I thought, my gosh, did I miss something? They're still trained at FLETC, Federal Law Enforcement Training Center in Glencoe, Georgia. In an effort to get more agents on the street as a result of President Trump's call to secure this nation, they took the curriculum and they added a couple of hours each and every day so they could get guys on the street maybe a week faster. No training taken away, but in fact, the pace was picked up just a little bit. And instead of doing 5 days a week, it was 7 days a week. So, I mean, it's been very intense. They are absolutely wonderful law enforcement officers. They're doing an absolutely thankless job. But all of that being said, I think we've got to stand with them. I think we have to support them in every way possible.
0: You know, Harry, I was reading a piece that Tommy Lahren from over at Fox News posted on one of the social media pages. She's really frustrated with the Republicans, saying that they have not accomplished their two biggest issues. Number one, voter integrity, and number two, securing the border and getting rid of all of these illegals. I actually agree with her, but we still have to vote Republican to protect, yes, President Trump. For me, the midterms is all about protecting Trump, not necessarily putting more Republicans on Capitol Hill because they've done a great job.
1: No question about it, Todd. I agree with both you and Tommy. The point is, if we lose the midterm, then the Trump presidency becomes his cordless phone and his pen. They'll immediately, articles of impeachment will be pre-filed. No legislation will get passed. My frustration, more than anything that you mentioned about Tommy's points of view on this, which I do agree with, by the way, is that we're letting Democrats, and I'm being very generous by saying we are, but we, as Republicans, we are letting Democrats run out the clock. That's a very stupid thing for us to do.
0: Jeff Katz, your thoughts.
2: I'd love to tell you that our team doesn't do stupid stuff, but boy, we've got a habit of turning one-car parades into absolute disasters. You can stand up and criticize any Republican anywhere at any time. I don't have a problem with that. But the reality is, if in fact you want President Trump to be successful in any way, you've got to stand with Republicans in these midterms. It's just that simple. Because if in fact the president loses the House, because it's going to be the president that loses big time here. Yeah. It's 2 years of nothing but obstruction, more impeachment nonsense, circus after circus after circus. You'll have Ro Khanna with imaginary events taking place, all to attack President Trump and handicap him. And frankly, I don't think as a country we can afford that.
0: Guys,
1: yeah, it's so true. So true. I just wanted to add real quick, Tom and Jeff, that Jeff is correct. He's absolutely right. And just imagine 2 years of Democrat congressional hearings that the legacy media will absolutely celebrate morning, noon, and night. Mark
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1: Wayne
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0: Joining us on our Patreon mobile newsmaker line today. Guys, I got
4: to
0: tell you before we go,
4: Steve used courage,
0: if you want some good pizza here in Memphis, you got to go. It's a place called Coletta's Italian Restaurant.
4: Way to go,
0: back
4: Steve.
0: In the 1950s, they are credited with inventing one of the most delicious pizzas known to mankind.
4: No
0: and
4: matter
0: it's
4: when
0: called
4: disaster
0: barbecue
4: strikes,
0: pizza.
4: Learn other
0: so
4: ways
0: you
4: to
0: actually
4: your
0: use barbecue sauce and you top the pizza with slow roasted pork. And it was actually a favorite of Elvis Presley. I used to go to Coletta's all the time. But that's the jam. So we got to get the National Guard troops over to Coletta's so they can try some of that great barbecue pizza.
2: That sounds like a great idea. You know, the other thing is that if Harry can jump in his car, stop and pick me up on the way, my gosh, we might very well be able to do a little recon. You know, we don't want anybody getting subpar barbecue pizza.
0: No. Harry, I think this is a brilliant idea. We'll put you guys up at the Peabody. We'll let you guys take turns walking the ducks as honorary duck masters, and then we'll go catch Memphis wrestling.
1: It sounds wonderful. I have heard of barbecue pizza. And that was very tantalizing, Todd.
0: Yeah, it's pretty darn good. I'll tell you that much. God, we do need to get you guys down to Memphis. We're going to work on that. That'll be our big project for the remainder of the year.
1: Be a lot of fun.
0: All right, and Harry, you got to bring some of that delicious saltwater taffy. I can only eat saltwater taffy if it comes from Atlantic City, New Jersey.
1: Got you covered, Todd.
0: I love it. All right, Jeff Katz, Harry Hurley, good to see you, fellas.
1: See ya.
2: Thank you, gentlemen.
0: All right. Great men right there. Great broadcasters. Let me tell you something. Both of those men are such giving individuals. They have raised thousands and thousands of dollars for charities in their respective communities and just really do a remarkable job of it. All right. We've got to take a quick break here. 901-260-5926. That's 901-260-5926. 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
1: Let's hear a little bit of it.

0: I'm Kelly Clarkson. 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
1: I'm Paul Stevens. Iran threatening to escalate pressure on the U.S. if military strikes continue. Fox's Aisha Hazmi at the White House.
2: According to Reuters, the Iranians ordered the Houthis in Yemen to close the Bab el-Mandab Strait, a critical oil route, if the U.S. hits Iran's power infrastructure.
1: Meantime, Iran accusing the U.S. of hitting civilian targets, something the U.S. is denying. That wildfire smoke from Canada impacting millions in the U.S., Ohio GOP Senator Bernie Moreno on Fox, targeting the Canadian government.
3: We're going to put sanctions on them. That means holding their assets, making certain that they don't have visas. We're going to put tariffs, as President Trump talked about it, because we have to make certain that the people who are suffering get compensated.
1: Now, the Canadian government is pushing back, saying this is some bit of a climate change issue. 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
9: All right, welcome back, everybody. This is no, I want you to keep playing there. That's Adam Martin, who is a guitarist. And Adam, you saw the Lee Greenwood guitar, and the next thing I know, you're playing a concert here.
16: I just got to know what his email address is so I can get me one of these guitars.
9: So you're a guitarist.
16: I do love to play. It's a big therapy for me.
9: No wow, doubt. That's I mean, you know, I think just about everybody in Memphis plays a guitar.
16: Yeah, they should. That's my honest opinion. You know, this is the city's got a lot of history, especially some.
9: Oh, you got to play while we talk here. I know you're dying to do that.
16: You know,
9: so
16: some well-renowned artists have come out of here, you know, notably Elvis Presley's one, B.B. King's another, the Muddy Waters group. So blues is a big inspiration to me. So I mean,
9: you got to give us a little bit of blues. Do you know any blues there?
16: Let's see here. And then, like, I'll do some, you know, just I love the.
9: Oh, that's great.

0: Oh my gosh, Dylan! Wow. Holy cow, that was amazing.
1: We have so much talent here.
0: It is a lot of talent, and it's just a pretty remarkable when you see the level of talent we have. And what's so funny is everybody has a day job. That's right. So you hit the you do your day job, then you hit the clubs, and we have so much live music here in the Memphis area. And that's one of the things I love about this, about Memphis, walking around Beale Street, and you're going to hear somebody playing something.
2: Hey, man, you know, one of my favorite places to go is the place right next to the Rum Boogie Cafe on Beale. It used to be Mr. Haney's Juke Joint, but, you know, you can find some guys, like you said, that are working day jobs, and at night they just transform into some amazing talents that you didn't even, like, you'd never know it passing them on the street.
0: I know, Dylan, my dad, your great uncle, was a big studio musician guy, but dad was an electrician. So he worked at the elevator company and in the daytime, and then at night, you know, he was working the club scene and playing, you know, a lot of, I think he played for, well, gosh, early on he played with some of Elvis's cousins, so they were over at the Graceland quite a bit, you know, in the early days. So.
2: Yeah, my dad's got some history with Graceland. He played drums. He didn't play strings at all, but he grew up, he actually played with Elvis's stepbrothers, and he's got stories where Elvis came and picked him up and would take him to Graceland, and they would learn how to ride motorcycles over there. So it's crazy.
0: One day dad was playing, they were over there, and dad was playing his version of That's All Right, Mama.
2: Mm-hmm.
0: And he felt somebody come up behind him, and it was Elvis saying, "Hey, Jimmy, that's pretty good." So my dad's name was Jimmy. He said, "Jimmy, that's not too bad."
2: Oh,
0: so,
2: yeah, definitely.
0: Yeah, good stuff. All right, Adam Martin, Strategic Financial Partners. We got to talk about your day job because that's why you're here. But we may have to get you back, and maybe we need to have live intro music, Dylan. Maybe
1: I would love that. Yeah, that sounds like a plan.
2: Let's do it.
0: I was doing an interview with one of the radio industry trades earlier this morning. They're like, "What makes your national show so different, you know, being in Memphis?" And I said, "Well, we try to have a lot of Memphis flavor and culture." So this ties right into
2: Exhibit
0: that,
2: A,
0: I have to imagine. All right, today we're talking about approaching retirement. And, you know, a good many of our listeners may be approaching that age. What should we be doing with retirement?

0: with those people that want to continue to work, I completely understand. I've got several clients that are in that particular stage of life. And the questions that we always ask as advisor, if that's the route you want to go, is, are you working because you have to, or are you working because you want to?
1: What are, let's say somebody's 5 years out from retirement, what do they need to be focused on, and what are the big financial decisions they need to be considering?
0: The biggest one is Social Security. I mean, we want to be proactive in that 5 year out from retirement. It's a really good time frame to be thinking about that, because obviously you get eligibility at 62, and then that grows on a 8% compound. You know, every year you'd wait to defer, it grows 8% up to age 70. So we look at it and say, you know, when is the appropriate time to take Social Security, or do you want to take it immediately just to go ahead and collect it? So that's the biggest one that we always look at. And then one of the biggest mistakes that I see a lot of people make is being negligent, if you will, and just thinking like, hey, I don't need to go in and check how much risk I'm taking in my portfolio. It's done good for the last 20 years. I have no reason to believe it won't continue to do good. You're probably right, but you don't have 20 years to take the same amount of risk that you used to.
1: And that leads to the next question. Again, somebody's approaching retirement. Is it more about growing what they've got or protecting what they've got?
0: It's a combination of both.
1: Really?
0: Yeah, absolutely. Inflation's not going to go away even though you're retired. So what we get challenged with as advisors is we need a perfect combination of continuing to grow the assets that you have, but adding a layer of downside protection. So if there's huge market swings or corrections, we're not taking as much of a loss. So that game of balance is what we're tasked to really figure out. And, you know, if inflation, we just got the consumer price index numbers out and it actually went down, which is good. But, you know, if we factor in a 3.5-4% inflation, or your assets growing at least to that same amount or more, because that's going to erode the purchasing power.
1: Adam Martin is joining us with Strategic Financial Partners. Maybe you have a question about getting ready. You know, you're starting to look at retirement. Maybe you have a question. Give us a call, 901-260-5926. That's 901-260-5926. Adam, what would you say are some of the biggest mistakes people make as they get close to retirement?
0: The biggest, like I mentioned earlier, is just the being negligent and not really being proactive in planning for what you're wanting to do in retirement. But another big mistake is cashing out more than you need to. You know, there is a specific calculation that we do that we sit in front of a client. We say, you know, you really can't take this much off the portfolio every single year, or you run a big risk of running out of money. So when people retire, they think, okay, I don't have to do the 9-to-5 anymore, and I'm going to live the life I want to. And we see them overspending at an early onset of retirement.
1: Wow, that could be dangerous later on.
0: It could definitely be dangerous later on.
1: Is there a specific number that we all ought to be looking at?
0: Yeah, I would say measure your lifestyle expenses. So that's to answer your question about like an asset level amount of number. No, the real number is, what do I need for basic living expenses? And then is there a supplemental income need? That number is the 4% prudent withdrawal rate. We feel confident that if we're not taking more than 4% of our assets each year in retirement, then we have a good probability of the money lasting the rest of our life. If we start getting 6-8% withdrawals, then we start to erode how much assets we have, and then we're not able to confidently say you're going to have enough money to live the rest of your life.
1: When you think about it, and I mean, I'm just throwing out a number here, but you think, oh, $1 million, that's great. Well, yeah, that is great, but if you're living at like you need $100,000 or $150,000 a year to live comfortably, or that's how much you're spending, that's not going to do it.
0: I mean,
1: especially if you live longer than the money you've got.
0: You know, what's the newest fad in the social media life is talking about how, like, oh, when I was your age, I was able to buy a house for $60,000. Well, what's the price of that house today?
1: That's right.
0: So that's exactly what's going to happen with some people that are retiring.
1: And in fairness, all those Gen Zers who are complaining about the boomers and the price, well, the boomers are dealing with the same issue on the retirement side now.
0: Exactly.
1: Let's go to the phones. Murph in Germantown, Tennessee, listening to us on KUAM. Murph, I understand you've got a question about music and retirement.
2: Well, I have a comment more than anything, Dr. Starn. My Uncle Bob Appling played drums in the Bartlett High School band, graduated in 1948, went to Memphis State to play in a band.

0: And every now and then he would do a night gig. Sometimes, you know, some people would call him. So around 1952 or 53, he gets a call from a buddy of his to play drums at Ashler Hall, okay? And his buddy says, listen, we need a drummer on like a Tuesday or Wednesday night. There's some kid playing there, and his name is Elvis Presley, and he needs a drummer. And my Uncle Bob just lived off of that for years.
1: Is that right?
0: I thought that was pretty, yes, sirree. And when Elvis was, you know, still driving a truck. Second commentary, while you guys are discussing retirement, I have a question for you.
1: Okay.
0: I can't find the word retirement anywhere in the Bible. So I'm not sure retirement is what we're supposed to do.
2: Well, I can go down a rabbit hole with that. That's for sure.
0: Yeah, you read about all these people that, quote, end quote, retire, and the next thing, you know, they're sitting on their couch for days and days and days. Bingo, they have a heart attack, or there's a huge article in Saturday, Sunday's Wall Street Journal about loneliness. And just because you leave the workforce, you got to stay busy.
1: I agree.
0: Pick up a little side gig. Volunteer at church. You just can't sit around and do zero.
1: I was thinking about that yesterday. Senator Tommy Tuberville came out and he was giving us some more intel on what happened to Senator Lindsey Graham. And he said Lindsey Graham never took a day off. And he said, quote, he worked himself to death. But, you know, when you look at somebody like Lindsey, I can relate a lot to his work ethic because some people just love working. And, you know, I'm going to be one of those guys. I can't imagine, you know, spending, you know, years on the beach just drinking a cranapple, you know, mm-hmm. soda or something. So,
2: and let me be the first to say that this isn't, you know, like, hey, you've got to set a retirement date. By all means, if you're capable and you want to work, you should work. You should do what you love and do something to keep you busy. We just are here to offer you some guidance on, well, how do I not have to work as hard?
1: Professor Murph, good hearing from you, my friend, and thank you for listening. Great questions, and thanks for that walk down memory lane there. You were smiling as he was telling the story.
2: I just love Memphians for that very reason. Like, everyone's got a story some way or another that goes back to Elvis, B.B. King, all the big legends.
1: It's amazing. You know, this radio station, we were the very first place that Elvis played as a teenager.
2: No.
1: And, yeah, at the old KWAM Jamboree, which was held downtown in the old Godwood building, which has long since, I think, been torn down. But B.B. King, and as a matter of fact, B.B. King said that when he would work in the fields, he would listen to our radio station. And when he got old enough, came here and, you know, he worked at KWAM for a little while, as did Johnny Cash.
2: So, you know what? I just got a history lesson, and it makes me love the station even more.
1: It's a great heritage. Howlin' Wolf, I mean, it's a legendary station and really did a lot for R&B and for country western back in the day.
3: So, oh, yeah.
1: All right. Final question here before we have to go to break. A lot of people have the 401ks.
2: Yes.
1: And sometimes you leave a job and, you know, your 401k is still there. So what options do they have with all of those accounts?
2: So if you're going to continue to work, but maybe not necessarily for the same company, and the new job that you have has a 401k plan, a lot of these employers and their employer plans offer a rollover opportunity to move that into their K plan. So that's definitely one of the options. One of the most commons that I see all the time is just opening up an individual retirement account. And then doing that, that allows you to open up the architecture for investment options a little bit more than what's in a K plan.
1: It makes a lot of sense. 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Adam, if people want to reach out to you, how can they get in touch with you?
2: You know, just send me an email, adammartin@strategicfinancialpartners.com.
1: All right, very good. We will look forward to seeing you back here next week. Should we get him to play the guitar? You know what you should get? Get that guitar, and we're going
4: to have to.
1: He's got to take us out with a little bit of music there. Adam Martin, Strategic Financial Partners, playing our Lee Greenwood guitar.

0: We're halfway through the year, but there's still plenty of time to change how you feel by the end of it. Right now in July, maybe you're feeling frustrated. It's hot, your clothes fit tighter than you'd like, and you're tired of avoiding pictures or saying, you know what, I'll start the diet next week. But imagine this, just 1 month from now, in August, you could already be sleeping better, feeling more energy during the day, and noticing that your clothes are fitting a little looser. By September, you may be looking in the mirror and seeing real changes, losing inches and pounds going down on the scale. By October and November, those small changes can really start adding up. Instead of dreading the holidays, you could be walking into family gatherings feeling good and ready to be in those family pics. And I know because I've been there, and you can do this, just like so many of our listeners.
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0: Yeah, I got to tell you, folks, we could have kept the radio show back in New York City. No doubt about it. I think there was a big push by a lot of folks to keep the show in New York City. And when I said, no, I'm going home to Memphis, people thought I was nuts. But I got to tell you, Dylan, I am so glad I made that decision, because you can't. What just happened in here? That would not happen in New York City.
13: No. I think you made the right choice for sure.
0: It's, I mean, you know, and I, look, I, nothing against New York City at all. It was a great town, and I enjoyed the first 5 or 6 years of the show were actually done in New York City. But there's something about getting out of the city, getting back to your roots, that really moves the needle for me.
13: I mean, you are literally in your own community. Like, we're here. Like, we're the people are here. Like, the food, the music's here, everything.
0: I think now we're just going to have to officially make, we're going to have to ask people when they come in, do you play the guitar? And if the answer is yes, they got to play.
13: Yeah, it's like on the inquiries. It's like, to get a guest in, this is what you have to do.
0: That's it. He played a little Sweet Home Alabama.
13: That was very nice.
0: That was very nice. Very nice. Got a little bit of a couple of blues licks in as well.
13: Yeah.
0: So that's, I love that. And by the way, Adam Martin is, he's a great guitarist, but he's an even better financial advisor. So be sure to hit him up with your questions. I know we had several folks calling. We're not able to get on the air. ToddStearns.com. We have a lot of stories, a lot of content for you to read. I'd encourage you to go over there and check that out. Also, you know, we don't talk a lot about our podcast, but I am telling you, we have tens of thousands, really hundreds of thousands of people download our podcast every month. And I want you to be one of those. It is absolutely free. And look, it's lunchtime. You know, a lot of you guys are doing so many different things. 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And again, that's for those of you, maybe you live in an area where you just don't, where you don't get, you know, good reception or whatever. So be sure to take advantage of those free things. The one non-free thing we have is my book, which does cost money, and I want you to pre-order that. We're so excited. It's going to be in bookstores on August the 11th. We're going to be doing a lot of things leading up to that, including a big book launch party, so we'll be telling you about that in the coming days. All right, that music means we've got to scoot out of here. Wow, been a great day. Folks, get out there. Have a good one. We'll see you right back here noon o'clock. On the radio. Be good, America, and watch out for that lettuce.
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0: From the wild world of D.C. politics to America's culture clash, brace yourself for the reality check you've been waiting for. The one and only Mike Gallagher.
1: All right, the war with Iran is intensifying. We are bombing the hell out of Iran. Iran is targeting some U.S. allies. The fighting is escalating. We've got the president making a major address tonight, a speech at 9 p.m. Eastern that will be carried on Salem News Channel in case the networks don't want to carry it, and they may not. We've got the place for you to watch it. Salem News Channel, snc.tv, if you don't know all the ways to get Salem News Channel, the presidential address at 9 p.m. Eastern, 6 p.m. Pacific. Will the networks not carry it? My hunch is they won't. My hunch is that the mob will win. The mob is demanding that the broadcast networks don't carry it. But of course, the joke is on them. The networks don't really matter anymore. That's why we have places like Salem News Channel, the Mike Gallagher Show, the Salem Media Platforms, radio, TV, digital, podcast, the M&M Extra podcast. They don't matter. So if they don't carry it, it's going to give us a big talking point where we're going to have a field day with their refusal to acknowledge the presence of the 45th and 47th president of the United States of America. According to the Daily Beast, his primetime speech tonight has Republicans scared blankless. The prospect of an unpredictable Donald Trump making a live primetime address has a lot of Republicans rattled. One former Trump administration official, we can guess who this is, probably one of the never-Trumpers who went off and wrote a book, told Politico that Republicans are not only concerned about the president moaning about Biden's election victory 6 years ago, but also about him deciding to improvise. He does like to improvise. The man goes off script a lot. You know, I could argue this both ways. Let me give you both arguments and see where you fall, where you land. I think that would be a pretty good exercise. By the way, in terms of today's big breaking news, besides Iran, besides President Trump's speech, we got Chuck Schumer passing wind in the middle of a speech on the Senate floor. It's awful. It's hysterical. It's a great metaphor for what he has to say. Right in the middle of his words on the Senate floor, he's standing there at the podium in the well of the Senate, and he just lets one rip, and it got picked up, of course, by the microphone. It's all over the place. New York Post, TMZ, AP. I mean, this is reported as a bona fide news story, and I can't decide whether or not to play the clip for you or not. I think I will, but because you know me, like my Denise used to say, Gallagher, you are a little, little man. I mean, who doesn't like a good, inappropriate fart, you know, on audio and video? But you can tell me whether you think we ought to play it or not. You can give me your vote on the text line, 800-655-MIKE. You can vote yay or nay, should I play Chuck Schumer passing wind quite embarrassingly in front of God and everybody? It's bad. And it's just... Some people will hear that and see that and say, term limits! I mean, if you're at an age where you can't control that, I mean, what's next? Diapers? It's bad. I mean, it's not even subtle. But you're gonna have to vote on it before I decide to play it or not. Because I also want to appeal to your sensitivities. I'm not so, you know, childish that I want to just do this for the sake of a, you know, a cheap laugh. So you go ahead and give me your vote, 800-655-MIKE. The text line is open to you, 800-655-6453. I mean, right off the bat, Florida writes, please, no passing wind. That is just too immature. And that's right, because I am, after all, a mature, responsible, sophisticated, intelligent, worldly man. You know I'm going to have to play it. You know I'm going to have to play it. Anyway, let me go back to Trump's speech tonight, where it is rumored that he is going to go back over the 2020 election. He's going to say that China supposedly interfered. He's going to claim that maybe the Georgia senators aren't legitimately and dutifully elected. And the left is going to lose its mind. The Democrats are going to freak out. They're going to melt down. They're going to go. So we're going to relitigate 2020 all over again. Now, I could argue either side. I'll tell you how I really feel. And this is my heartfelt response to people who say, oh, no, no, not again. All right? My argument is, if we let this issue of election integrity go, we're never going to have free and fair elections in this country again. If we don't fix election shenanigans as a country, we're done. If we pretend that 2020 was normal, if we pretend that everything's A-OK, we will never have a free and fair. We have zero credibility as a nation again. Okay? That's my argument, and that's one of the arguments. The other side is this. Can we please leave 2020 alone? It was 6 years ago. We get it. Trump thinks he was cheated. He doesn't believe Biden won. Okay, we got bigger fish to fry. We got to deal with life in front of us now. We got to get the Save America Act passed now. We got to win the midterms, and bringing up 2020 is not going to be helpful. All right? Those are the two arguments. Where are you? Let's find out. Where are you on this? We're in the Relief Factor Studios for a Thursday, and I'm so glad you're here. 800-655-MIKE. Tell me what you think. Do you believe that Trump is correct to continue to hammer away? He's like a dog with a bone. He doesn't leave 2020 alone because he believes that the country's very existence depends on election integrity. I happen to agree with him, but I want to find out if you do too. Which argument are you inclined to lean in towards? Are you glad he's going to bring this up and hammer this home tonight, if that's indeed what he does? Or do you wish he'd leave 2020 alone once and for all?
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1: Nice shot of Idlewild, I don't know how to say it. Idlewild, California, I think. It's California. That's the shot on Salem News Channel. And we're glad you're watching. SNC.TV. Again, don't forget tonight, 9 p.m. Eastern, 6 p.m. Pacific. We will carry President Trump's address. And how do you think it'll go? And what argument do you make? Do you make the argument that it is essential that the president continue to pound away at the issue of voter integrity and what happened in 2020? Or is it a mistake? He ought to leave it alone, move on. It's only going to hurt us, particularly in the midterms. Let's pray that there's some clarity tonight and that he moves the needle. But maybe you don't feel that way. Maybe you think you ought to leave 2020 alone. I want to find out. Speaking of prayer, I enjoy telling you very much about this Freedom250.org project. 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Bob's in Ocala, Florida. Hey, Bob, welcome to the Mike Gallagher Show. How's it going, sir?
2: Hey, great, Mike. Thanks for taking my call. I watch you most days.
1: Thank you.
2: And regards to the address tonight, I think Trump, if he goes on and on and on about it, that's not good. I think if he just mentions it, Bill Barr said there was election fraud, but he didn't think it was enough to overturn the election. Trump does. But if Trump just refers to it and says, this is why we need to pass the Save America Act, I think that's a plus.
1: Yeah.
2: If he goes on and on and on about it, I don't think so. I think that hurts him.
1: Good points. I appreciate it. Let's see what others have to say. Bob, I appreciate you joining us. 800-655-Mike. He's right about how Barr has said, well, yeah, there's fraud. There's always going to be fraud. But is it enough to overturn an election? And that argument is so absurd. But they love that argument. They love to say there was no widespread election fraud in 2020. Have you ever looked at the margins that they say Joe Biden won by? You don't need widespread election fraud if it's close. It's like the book that Hewitt wrote years ago. If it isn't close, they can't cheat. If it's close, they can cheat. 800-655-MIKE. Ken's in Riverside, California. Hello, Ken.
3: Hi. Thank you for taking my call.
1: You betcha. Glad you could join us. Thank you.
3: I believe that the machines are tampered with, and we have the evidence of it, and Trump needs to expose that, bring that in. If we don't correct the problem, we'll never win the midterms.
1: That's or any election, right? I mean,
3: right,
1: beyond
3: right,
1: the midterms.
3: We need to expose it. If we don't look at it, it's just going to continue. And
1: well,
3: continuing over here in California all the time. You just saw the mayor's election.
1: That's right, exactly. Well, Ken, here's the thing. You remind me. And you're, of course, very much in line with Mike Lindell of MyPillow fame, who was they tried to destroy him. Now he's running for governor in Minnesota, of all things, and Trump endorsed him this week. And there's now, Polymarket is now saying Mike's going to win based on Trump's endorsement. Now, I don't know. I hope. Be amazing. be incredible, be unconventional. Trump's unconventional. But I think about how they treated people like you, Ken, and I don't know that there's evidence that the machines were tampered with. I mean, I think there is, but there's been a lot of pushback and a lot of back and forth on the election of 2020. A lot of drama. Dinesh's movie got all kinds of scrutiny and all kinds of rebuttals. So you say that definitively. I admit I don't know. I suspect that because of all the COVID era rules that changed our election procedures, that there were shenanigans. I know there was 24/7 stupid drive-through mail-in ballots that could be put in boxes and people see. The whole thing was a mess. Again, you don't need widespread election fraud. You just need some election fraud. But here's the thing. Watching the way people were destroyed, watching how the machine came after and destroyed anybody who dared question the outcome of the election, to me, is very, very revealing. That, to me, speaks volumes. Tina Peters, the Gold Star mom. How many years did she spend behind bars? They destroyed people's lives. And so if somebody just texted, well, the SAVE Act doesn't have anything to do with 2020. Yes, it does. It has everything to do with 2020, because if we don't nail down election integrity in time for the midterms, and they cheat again, and we lose this country, we could lose the country forever. I think that's the case he's going to make. Let's see what you think. 800-655-MIKE. Join us.
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13: Deborah Valentine.
5: U.S. forces launching a seventh round of strikes Friday night, targeting several military sites. CENTCOM releasing video Saturday showing a missile being fired from a U.S. warship at sea. Iran struck U.S. military camps and bases in Jordan and Kuwait. It also hit power and water facilities in Kuwait City, leaving roughly 10,000 people without water. The latest escalation follows renewed fighting over shipping in the Strait of Hormuz. Wildfire smoke expected to clear in the mid-Atlantic region, moving east.
7: Rain behind that will ultimately funnel it up into New England really today, and that's why you're seeing more of those smoke alerts that were more focused in the Midwest beginning to shift that way. So cities like Boston will suddenly be dealing with this smoke by this afternoon.
5: Fox Weather's Adam Klotz reporting. 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
1: Gallagher. Okay, my text line is blowing up with people who want to hear Chuck Schumer blow up from the floor of the Senate this week. It was all over the news yesterday. I don't know that the cable networks even carried this. It's pretty crude. I just realized we have a perfect way. You're going to get to decide whether this video clip is aired here on the Mike Gallagher Show. I mean, I saw the New York Post. Chuck Schumer passes wind in the middle of a speech on the floor of the Senate. And they've got the receipts. They got the video of it. We've got the clip. And Yasmin has it. Now, I think Yasmin is absolutely philosophically opposed to playing this because she is a very genteel, gentle, lovely lady. I think this offends her sensibilities. But hey, it's the job. It's the gig. You know, it's part of the where you're on Team Gallagher. So as the show goes, we all go. But here's the thing. I've got this clip of Chuck Schumer, Joe Biden, of course, but Chuck Schumer yesterday giving a long-winded speech against Donald Trump and against the war in Iran and everything else, and he lets one fly. He lets her rip right in the middle of the sentence. And it sounds awful, okay? Now, he even kind of laughs it off. You could tell he knew he did it. That's the funniest part. But I will only play it if this audience dictates it. How are we going to dictate it? Well, we are in the middle of our heartfelt campaign to help poor people in Venezuela who have lost everything due to the devastating earthquakes over there. There are people who are without anything. They're in the streets. They've lost their home. They've lost their everything. You know, many died. Many homes are gone. Food for the poor is a. I always call them this beautiful Christian ministry that's very near and dear to my heart. They build a house, as they often do around the country, I mean around the world, for my Denise. There's a Denise Gallagher house that a family proudly lives in Jamaica. So this organization means a lot to me. So here's what we're going to do. First of all, I'm going to invite you to go to MikeOnline.com to please donate to our Food for the Poor campaign. 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You're going to save a lot of lives. You're going to help a lot of people. You're going to help make the world a better place. 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So your call. If the donation comes in, I'll play it. If it doesn't, you may never find it because you're not going to have any ability to ever go to Google or YouTube or everywhere, and you can't find it anywhere because you're connected to the Mike Gallagher Show. This is your connection to the wild world out there. So you let me know. Tracy, let me know. If we've got somebody and you can confirm it, well, I think we have somebody. Okay, can we confirm? Wait a minute. Let me wait to make sure that it's a confirmation. By the way, I've been praying without ceasing for this campaign. I always get worried that we're not going to hit our goal. Prayer works. And I asked you yesterday that a dear friend of mine was having a surgery yesterday to remove. It was really weird. A grapefruit-sized cyst from her body. Benign, not cancerous, thank God, but a big, huge cyst. And it was causing her all kinds of turmoil, and she was getting sick from it. It was pressing up against her organs. Anyway, long story short, surgery went great. She had some nausea problems after the surgery, but I think that's pretty normal after general anesthesia. I remember I got real sick after I had general anesthesia once. I mean, sometimes you have like an allergic reaction to the general anesthesia. But in any event, she did great. Surgery was a big success, and if it hadn't been for the nausea, she probably would have come home last night. She's going home now, so thank you for your prayers, and thank you for keeping a dear friend of mine in your hearts, because prayer works. Okay, prayer worked. There's who? Can you give me the first name, Tracy? Give me the first name of the donor, because we have Mark. We got Mark from Florida, Jacksonville, Florida. Mark of Jacksonville, Florida. Thanks to your wise decision to help people in need in Venezuela.

0: on fully humiliating Senator Chuck Schumer.
1: Now on Iran and the NDAA. When all the Trump administration can say about his disastrous...
0: Thank you. Thank you, Yasmin. She has this pained look on her face. You could just tell. She's like, what am I doing? I could be doing anything else for a living. This is what I've been reduced to. All right, one more time. Airing number three in honor of Mark in Jacksonville, making a $500 contribution to our Food for the Poor campaign. One more time.
1: Now on Iran and the NDAA. When all the Trump administration can...
0: There you go. Thank you, Mark, and thank you for contributing to our Food for the Poor campaign. Hey, keep it going, you know? We may do that every hour. That could be a surefire way to get a quick few hundred bucks in the old kitty, as my buddy Larry Elder would always say. Dennis in New Brunswick, New Jersey. We started out today talking about President Trump's speech tonight, whether or not he should revisit 2020. Is it a good idea, bad idea? Hey, Dennis, thanks for hanging in there with us. What do you think?
2: I'm not in New Brunswick. I'm in Ewing. But, yes, I think he should, because they cheated. I mean, everybody know it. You could tell just by how the guy, you know, stay in the basement and get more, you know,
0: Oh, yeah, millions. What? How many? 81 million votes? Yes. Yeah, right.
2: But he got more than Trump. He got more than Obama. How? When he was in the garage, he didn't even campaign.
0: Dennis, even at when he did venture out from the basement, he would go to some parking lot somewhere. Remember the time when he had the parking lot and there were like 9 cars and they were honking their horns at him? It was so bad. Meanwhile, Trump's out filling stadiums, and there was a thousand times more enthusiasm for Trump than Biden. You're right.
2: And I agree. And then besides this, and I'll let you go, and I thank you for what you're doing. But
0: thank you.
2: You need to make it fair. It ain't fair because, like I said, the only time they used to use mail-in ballots, that was when you was overseas or you was in the military. And then, like you said, you know, and it was, you know, you had an ID. You had to do things. What's wrong with these people?
0: Changed everything. It changed everything. Thank you, Dennis. COVID changed everything. Thank you, Cameron. Or thank you, sir. This is Cameron in Virginia, line 2. Hey, Cameron, welcome aboard. How are you?
3: Hey, Mike. How are you this morning?
0: I'm good, thanks. What's up?
3: I'm in Central Virginia, and first of all, I'm on you guys' team, but I disagree that Trump needs to dwell on that tonight. And the reason that I have is, first of all, in my belief, the far right is going to vote red in the midterms. The far left is going to vote blue in the midterms.
0: Mm-hmm.
3: This is a statistical election that I think is going to come down, like all elections do, to the 4%, 5%, 6% of undecided voters. And what I'm concerned about is beating a dead horse to death. Do I agree that I think something was wrong in the 2020 election? I do. But that will be six years ago. Right. I guess by the time we go into the election, this is more of a statistical election with the mainstream America. I think the far left is destroying themselves by doing what they're doing with illegal immigration, gun control, and things of that order. If we sit back and go with what we think the mainstream America believes in, which is that they don't believe in illegal immigration, they believe in the right to bear arms, we stick with our main policy, then we'll win the ball game. And after we win the ball game, we can change the rules to make sure that we have fair elections. But if you don't win the ball game, you don't make it to the Super Bowl.
0: Got it. Now, listen, I think you've got a totally reasonable and plausible reaction. But let me give you the counter argument and the really, really the way I feel, and I think the way millions of Americans feel. If he does leave it alone, if he drops it and we just move ahead, and also perhaps move away from the Save America Act and move away from any effort to secure to make sure that our elections are secure and safe and they're free from the shenanigans of the COVID rules and all the crap they pulled in 2020. When it comes to supplements, two things matter most: that it works and that you can trust it. 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
0: 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Thank you. Thank you. Thank you, Mark. And thanks, everybody, for helping to make this campaign a success. A lot of people claim that if you say that the 2020 election was fraudulent, that that's a conspiracy theory. Conspiracy theories are a funny thing. Boy, there are people, plenty of people in America, who take a conspiracy theory and run with it. They go hog wild. I caught up with an old friend of mine who I haven't talked to in years. He's a great guy. And boy, does he go down those rabbit holes. He's right there with Candace Owens and everybody. He believes that these data centers are surveillance headquarters, that they are surveilling people from the data centers. These are these giant, you know, facilities that are going to power AI and all that goes with it. Kathy Hochul, the governor of New York, has put a moratorium or a pause on the data centers. And I've always thought that the objection is that people don't like them, that they take too much energy from a community, that they're, you know, I mean, I don't exactly know all the arguments against them. I know people are against them. But this guy, again, friend of mine, very conspiracy, somebody who believes that Charlie Kirk wasn't shot and killed by Tyler Robinson. And when I hear that, I'm like, uh-oh, here we go. Somebody who believes that Erica Kirk is a Satanist and her parents are Satanists and all these horrific, bizarre, absurd things that are being directed towards the Kirk family. Well, he's right there with them all. And believes that the data centers are going to be facilities where the government can conduct massive surveillance activities. Whew. Have you heard that one? That's a new one for me. That's a new one for me. Maybe you've heard that and you can help me out, because that's the first I've heard of that conspiracy theory. Listen, you know me. Just because it's a conspiracy theory doesn't mean it's not true. But that's a new one, that the AI data centers and that controversy, the reason people don't like them is because they are going to be government surveillance locations. Why do I think that's coming from people like maybe Candace or Alex Jones or folks like that? Why do I have a feeling that that's all being... And people buy it. They believe it. You know, and I'm prone to that too. I'm not immune from that stuff. 800-655-MIKE. 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What a great, great godsend this has been for me and for so many others. 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Hey, Cohen, what's up?
6: Hey, I believe that Charlie Kirk was shot, you know, all that stuff. But my only question is about the impact on his shirt. I'm just confused as to what that could be.
0: Well, it's one of the many things. You saw the video when the bullet hit him and see all the blood come out?
6: I did,
0: that was,
6: yes.
0: That was pretty real. That wasn't made up. That wasn't a figment of anybody's imagination. That's how it happened. Everything else is just an attempt to overturn the official narrative. Coming up yesterday, President Trump's nominee to be the DNI director was confronted by John Ossoff, who was elected president in 2020. His answer, revealing. We'll see what you think. Stick around. There's a lot more coming up.
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0: refusing to back down, carrying out retaliatory attacks on U.S. targets in the Gulf region.
1: CENTCOM has also added that more than 50,000 U.S. service members continue to operate across the Middle East. The governor of Texas issuing disaster declarations following deadly storms.
2: Texas Governor Greg Abbott says a major disaster declaration declared for counties impacted by floods will allow for federal relief to assist in rebuilding, adding state and local officials will be involved in debris removal.
3: Bottom line, you will see a lot of organizations coming in ready to immediately begin that muck out process.
2: Chief of the Texas Division of Emergency Management, Nim Kidd.
4: The volunteers that are coming in to clean and help are going to be a huge impact to get us through the road, down the road.
2: The governor saying Friday nearly 3,000 personnel had been deployed and state officials had rescued more than 270 people, stressing rising rivers still pose life-threatening danger. Kristen Goodwin, Fox News.
1: A deadly landslide in China's city of Chongqing. At least 8 people are dead. 34 others are missing. 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
1: Poor air quality affecting millions as smoke from Canadian wildfires continues to drift across the U.S. Fox Weather's Adam Klotz.
8: Places like Pittsburgh, over towards Baltimore, D.C., the heaviest smoke as of right now. And we're going to see that shift quite a bit over the course of today because of a line of storms that are going to be maybe severe, but certainly good news if you're trying to get rid of some of this smoke. And what you'll notice, maybe a little bit less there through the Midwest, although they're still in place. And it begins to push more up into New England because a front's going to pushing all of that smoke, ultimately clearing it out, but initially pushing it up towards the north and east. All of that smoke working its way up the coast, getting into the northeast, so New York, Boston, think earlier today, a lot of smoke in those cities. And then back behind that, a cold front is going to sweep on through. That is really going to change the atmospheric conditions, so the winds will change.
1: Wildfire smoke posing some serious health risks, especially for people with heart or lung conditions. France and England enter the World Cup bronze match after losing in their respective semifinals with prize money and the Golden Boot race at stake.
9: Kylian Mbappe puts it over.
10: France and England are set to face off in the World Cup bronze match after two tough semifinal losses. France lost to Spain, while England lost to Argentina earlier this week. The third place match has been a fixture in the World Cup since 1934. Even though there's no trophy to lift for third place, the winning team takes home $2 million more in prize money compared to the fourth place team. Meantime, the FIFA World Cup final is the most watched sporting event in the world. Over a billion viewers will be glued to the screen as Argentina defends their title against powerhouse team Spain.
11: And the White House confirmed President Trump will be attending the championship game, as well as Spain's royal family. In East Rutherford, New Jersey, Caroline Elliott, Fox News.
1: I'm Deborah Valentine. This is Fox News.
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6: Wild world of DC politics to America's culture clash. 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
20: There is one. Get me to play the clip of Chuck Schumer passing wind on the Senate floor. And it's the solution is going to be in the hands of a generous member of this audience. I'll explain a little bit later this hour. We are in the middle of our Food for the Poor campaign to help the victims of the Venezuelan earthquakes. It is a noble effort, and many of you have stepped up already. We've got a ways to go to hit our goal, but we're getting closer to where we ought to be right now. We're pacing pretty well. And helping the poor, helping the needy, helping the disadvantaged is something we like to do on this show because we have the most generous audience in America. So we're going to have a little fun with this. If you haven't seen or heard the video of Chuck Schumer, oh boy, and it'll be up to you. It's going to be your decision. One listener, one viewer, one person in this audience is going to make the determination as to whether or not we actually play the clip because it's gross. I mean, you know, it's passing gas. I've never, ever thought in all my years of doing this that I would grapple with whether or not to play a clip of somebody who obviously passed wind. But it's Chuck Schumer. It's a metaphor for what the Democrats represent these days. Sometimes you don't know which end it's coming out of, so why not? Why not have a little fun and help people at the same time? So stay tuned for your opportunity to make a difference in people's lives and have a little fun in the process. President Trump is going to address the nation tonight, 9 p.m. Eastern, 6 p.m. Pacific. Who knows? Buckle up. Hang on to your hat. We're going to carry it on Salem News Channel. You won't miss a word of it tonight, 9 p.m. Eastern, 6 p.m. Pacific. I'm not sure if the networks are going to carry it. I know the cable networks are, and I know Salem News Channel is going to be right there with coverage because Salem News Channel has become the preferred channel of choice for people all over America. I was talking to somebody yesterday hearing about our numbers and how many gazillions of hours and viewers we're getting. SNC.TV for all the ways that you can obtain Salem News Channel and watch President Trump's address tonight at 9 p.m. Election integrity is expected to be front and center. He is rumored to be saying that China interfered with the 2020 election. He will not let 2020 go, for better or worse. I happen to think it's for the better. If we don't fix election problems, our country is going to be broken forever. If we don't solve the problem of election shenanigans, I keep hearing them say, well, you need widespread election fraud. We shouldn't have any election fraud. There shouldn't be any unopened mail-in ballots. There shouldn't be any 24/7 drive-thrus to stuff the ballot box. There should be voter ID. It's inexcusable that in a city like New York, where I voted in 2016, and I tried to produce a driver's license, that they practically laughed me out of the joint, saying, we don't need driver's licenses here. This is New York. Go over and vote. We don't care who you are. Go in and vote. That's unacceptable. That's un-American. That's wrong. And Trump won't let it go, and I'm here for that. That's what I voted for. He's got to fix this. Now, he has a nominee for Director of National Intelligence, Jay Clayton, being grilled by Democrats like John Ossoff. John Ossoff is rumored to be on the hot seat over the integrity of his election in Georgia. I mean, it's being rumored online that Trump is going to declare that both John Ossoff and Raphael Warnock were elected illegitimately. Well, we're going to see. What I do know is that yesterday, John Ossoff and Mark Warner and all of them, in a coordinated effort, tried to play gotcha with Jay Clayton. And he was having none of it.
0: Who won the 2020 election?
21: I'm not going to do this with you.
0: This is a job interview. We've established that you have an obligation to be honest and forthright with the committee. Yes, you do have an obligation to be honest and forthright with the committee.
21: Yes.
0: Who won the 2020 election?
21: Like I said, I'm not going to get into that with you.
0: But you do have an obligation to be honest and forthright with the committee.
21: Is anything that I just said not honest or forthright?
0: Yes, you're not being honest or forthright. Who won the 2020 election?
21: I think I've answered the question. We can keep doing this.
0: Well, we're going to keep doing it because you're not being honest and forthright.
21: I'm not
0: going to
21: engage in the theater.
0: It's a simple question, Mr. Clayton.
21: And I've answered.
0: Who won the 2020 presidential election?
21: I've answered it.
0: You're here asking for the support of senators to lead America's intelligence community. We've established that you have an obligation to be honest and forthright with this committee and with the American public, but you refuse to answer a simple matter of fact about the 2020 election. Is that right?
21: No, that's not right.
0: Then answer the question. Who won the 2020 election?
21: I have answered the question.
0: Answer it. What is your answer?
21: I've given you my answer.
0: What is your answer? You refuse to answer a basic question about who won a presidential election, but you asked to lead America's intelligence community? Isn't it humiliating to be unable to answer this question, to have to indulge the president's delusions? We know, you know, everybody in this room knows the truthful answer to that question. Why can you not give it?
21: I think I gave you the answer.
20: I mean, John Ossoff, it seems to me, is panicking. That reminds me of stupid, dopey Maisie Hirono always asking anybody she questions, have you ever sexually assaulted anybody? It's like, what are you talking about? Well, Ossoff, Mark Warner, Mark Kelly, Angus Maine, all they did, that's what they wanted to hammer this guy about. And he wasn't playing their games. I mean, in an exchange with Mark Warner, he confirmed that he knows that Joe Biden was certified. He understands that the process claimed that Joe Biden won the election, but he wasn't going to play their gotcha game. Now, my buddy Mark Davis, who I do the podcast with every day, and I hope you tune in, M&M Extra, Apple, Spotify, YouTube, subscribe. We're having so much fun, and the podcast is growing. We had a 25% growth in audience from May to June, so it's continuing to grow and build. People seem to really like our energy, our chemistry, our camaraderie, and sometimes we disagree, and this is one of them. Mark thinks that was a terrible answer. Mark said, "Nah, there's a better way to answer that." And then Mark went into this long 5-minute talk show host monologue of what he thought Jay Clayton should have said. Well, they weren't going to let him say all that. They would have stopped him 15 seconds in. Mark's argument is that he should have said, well, technically he won, but there are millions who have doubts. Ossoff and these Democrats weren't playing that game. They weren't asking the guy if he thinks that people have doubts. We know people have doubts about the veracity of this election. I think Jay Clayton answered that question perfectly. And I'm glad that President Trump is reportedly going to address all of this tonight. Am I wrong? Are you glad that Trump won't let 2020 alone? Or do you wish he would just drop it?
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0: I'm Joe Don Rooney from Rascal Flatts, and I absolutely love being a part of this band. It's an honor and really a lot of fun. Sometimes, though, you can feel the pressure to perform night after night. It can get stressful. Thankfully, I know my bandmates will look out for me, and I'll look out for them. When you see a friend feeling the effects of stress, let them know you're there for them. Sometimes that's all they need. This message is brought to you by the U.S. Air Force.

0: Gallagher.
1: A lot of text messages pouring in. California writes, the 2020 election was rigged. Anyone with a lick of integrity and common sense knows it. That's John in California. South Carolina asks a very relevant question. Have the Democrats gotten over January 6th? Absolutely not. I think every time January 6th is brought up, the appropriate response would be, hey, looks like there was a reason for a protest. And Mike, this is from Ohio, Columbus, Ohio. Thank you, Mike. You are so right. Election processes have to be fixed in America. And maybe one more here from Illinois. I wish we could leave it alone, but like you, I know that if we leave it alone, it's going to happen over and over and over again. That's actually Mike in Arkansas, who's a refugee from Illinois. What do you think? Is it a good idea for President Trump to go back down this path? Evidently, that's what he's expected to do tonight. He's reportedly going to bring up information about China. He's going to claim, I think, that there's been evidence uncovered that China interfered with the election machines, with the computer systems that are used for our elections, hacking and everything else. And I know there's some people, even Trump supporters, who are probably rolling their eyes. Oh, brother, here we go again, 2020. That's what they want you to do. They want you to leave it alone. That's why John Ossoff and Mark Warner, that's why they're playing this game with Jake Clayton yesterday. It's a game. It's an absolute game. Look at, you think this was by accident? They're all lining up. Who won the 2020 election? Who was president in 2020? It's a gotcha question. Look, the easy answer, of course, is by virtue of the fact that we suffered through 4 years of Biden from 2020 to 2024, he was obviously the president. But you're asking me to pretend that we don't have doubts about how he got there. Here was Senator Mark Warner going after Jay Clayton yesterday as well.
2: As I said repeatedly, if you're confirmed, you've got to make sure that you speak truth to power. Mm-hmm. And that means even if the truth is not the preferred narrative that somebody wants to hear. So let me just ask you what should be a simple question. Do you deny that Joe Biden won the 2020 election?
3: Senator, I'm not an election denier. Joe Biden was certified as the president of the United States.
2: Election denial is something that we cannot have.
1: Turn it off.
2: I'll take that as...
1: Turn it off. I can't stand it. Because I'll pull out the clip of all the Democrats claiming that Trump didn't win 2016 in a heartbeat. You want to hear that again? You want to go down that path, Mark Warner? Oh, we can't have election denialism? Well, you better tell Hillary. You better go tell Debbie Wasserman Schultz. You better speak to the ghosts of Jimmy Carter and John Lewis. They all denied it. They all denied that Trump was legitimate. You want me to play that clip, that montage? I'm not going to waste your time because they're a joke. The Democrats are engaged in a giant game. They are terrified that their scam of getting illegals to vote is going to go away with the mass deportation effort. That's why they're against it so absurdly, and they are worried that Trump is going to put a lid on election fraud once and for all. John's in Illinois. Hey, John, welcome back. How are you, sir?
4: Mike out of Illinois. Thank you, Mike, for taking my call today.
1: You bet.
4: God bless Mike, who moved to the great state of Arkansas and left Illinois' stand because it's just horrible in many ways. And God bless him for being able to get that out of there.
1: You're talking about the texter who texted me from Arkansas. Yes, sir. Gotcha.
4: Yes, sir. And, you know, you were talking about the 2020 election, why it's important that we address that and why we need to, because it's a baseline of leadership.
1: Amen.
4: If you have problems in your own household and you don't address them, even if it's in the past, you're prone to go ahead and having them just repeat over and over again. You know, that's why so many people feel a disconnect from our government. They operate their finances outside the boundaries of how our household finances could be operated, and they'd seem to be fine with it. But if we did that, we would lose everything. We would even find ourselves in jail, if not, in worse situations. This is the problem, Mike. People in America do not look for a leader. They're looking for somebody to sweep it under the rug, give them a salesman smile, and say everything is fine. We have to get over that. We have to stop. And it's really the... Even back in the day when Rush Limbaugh was there, we have a culture problem. And that's the culture we're living with right now, and we have to change it.
1: He makes some terrific points, and I will say this. I will add that I believe that the over-the-top reaction that the beast, that the machine had in destroying the life of Tina Peters or Mike Lindell or anybody who dared to challenge the narrative, the way they destroyed people's lives is the tell. That's the proof. That, to me, is the evidence that they knew the people were onto them. Am I wrong? 800-655-MIKE.
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11: Paul Stevens, air raid sirens sounding across Kuwait City. Kuwait saying it intercepted Iranian missiles early today, but officials say some strikes did hit electric and water desalination facilities that sparked a fire. Kuwait saying additional power and water facilities were hit Friday. That attack coming after the U.S. military struck bridges in Iran. Some of that wildfire smoke expected to clear up in the mid-Atlantic today.
12: That smoke really moving off towards the east a little bit now. That's going to be driven by some rain we're going to see that'll probably knock a lot of this out of the air. And as of this morning, some of the worst areas, Pittsburgh down towards Baltimore, think D.C., the mid-Atlantic. That is where that smoke is at its worst, pushing itself off towards the north and east. That's the direction the winds have been.
11: And that is Fox Weather's Adam Klotz. 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
13: Thank you. We are the NFHS. 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
1: Boy, I'm getting just buried with text messages about the debate over whether or not to play the video clip of Chuck Schumer passing wind on the Senate floor. It was all over the news last night. The New York Post. Somebody told me, I think Laura Ingraham played it, maybe. It was everywhere. Just all over the place. It's a story. And somebody just texted
6: Mike Gallagher.
1: Excuse you. Somebody just texted from Minnesota, Schumer's an old man, and we all fart. Get over it. Well, speak for yourself, Minnesota. Excuse me. You may be passing wind all over the place. Some of us have a little self-control. Now, but and you got to hear how bad it is. It is blatant. It is obvious. It is hysterical. And this audience, I think, is clamoring to hear it. However, there are people who don't want to hear it. There are people who are going to be offended by it. I think I've got a way to have a win-win. We're on about the midway point of our Food for the Poor campaign to help the victims of the Venezuelan earthquakes. And this wonderful Christian ministry, Food for the Poor, is rushing medical supplies, food, water, tarps, personal hygiene items to the people who have lost everything in Venezuela, because that's what Food for the Poor does. And many of you have supported Food for the Poor over the years. And I'm grateful. I'm so grateful. So I'm inviting you to go to MikeOnline.com to make a donation. I'm hoping that you will help get us to another level. We're almost back where we're almost on track to be where we ought to be. I want us to hit our goal. The goal is almost $50,000. We can do it. This audience never lets me down. You have never failed me. Yesterday I asked for maybe somebody who might be interested in making a $25,000 donation and come to New York for a big Broadway show and a backstage tour, and you get to meet a big Broadway star in person. And I'll take you to New York like I'm doing another couple in Dallas this fall. Or come to Tampa, Florida, if you prefer. I'll take you for a boat ride. Now, how daring am I that I'm going to take a stranger out in the middle of Tampa Bay on a boat? That's like an episode right out of The Sopranos. You may never hear from me again. So, look, if you're interested in the $25,000 tax-deductible donation to help a whole bunch of needy people in Venezuela, just email us your contact information. I was hoping we'd get somebody yesterday, but we're waiting. 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If you're interested, just send us your information, your contact information, and Tracy and the team will reach out, and we'll see if we can't get a big, big donation for Food for the Poor. $25,000. We'll fly you there, our expense. We'll take care of the plane tickets, the hotel. You'll stay in a luxury hotel. And you'll have dinner with me. We'll see a show together. We'll go boating, either Tampa or New York. You decide if you're interested. If you're blessed and you want to pay it forward, and I hope, I'm praying that somebody's heart will be touched, because that would be a big way to almost get to our goal. 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Now, Kay in Taylor, South Carolina, doesn't think I should play the clip. Is that right, Kay? Are you worried about me playing this clip of Chuck Schumer passing gas?
19: Not really. I just think that you're way far above that in integrity to bother with it. And you have so many good topics to talk about that I think you're wasting your time on it. You are way above that.
1: But, Kay, $500 to a Christian ministry like Food for the Poor, isn't it worth it? Do you want to hurt these poor people? Huh?
19: Food for the Poor is such a wonderful Christian organization. And
1: amen.
19: What you're talking about is a waste of time. That's for people that are desperate for attention. You don't need to get attention. You get it all the time because you're away from that.
1: You're so sweet. But I think you're putting the bar, you're raising the bar too high with me, I think. I don't think I'm as classy as you think I am.
19: You fool a lot of people then because you are, I think.
1: Aw, you're so sweet. Thank you, Kay. Well, see what I mean? Kay doesn't want me to play it. And if we don't get a $500 donation, Kay's going to get her wish. But see, I believe that $500 is going to go a long way to getting food and medical supplies and bottles of water and hygiene and all the stuff that the people in Venezuela are needing right now. And like Kay even admitted, Food for the Poor is a beautiful, beautiful ministry. So, look, it's up to you. It's going to come down to one member of the audience. We're holding a line right now. And if you call and come through with a $500 tax-deductible donation that you can share and give the information to Tracy, I'll play the clip. If you don't make the donation, no clip. Drew's in Silver Spring, Maryland. Hey, Drew, welcome to the show. How are you?
20: Thanks. I'm doing well. Thanks for taking my call.
1: You bet.
20: Just a quick thing about Chuck Schumer and this farting thing. And I just want to say that anything that comes out of his back end is going to sound a hell of a lot better than anything that comes out of his mouth.
1: Have you seen the clip yet?
20: I have not.
1: Oh, boy. All right. Well, where do you hear it? Because you're right. It's a metaphor. I mean, it is a total metaphor. It is a perfect example of what I think it sums up what the Democrat Party is at right now. It's everything that we think the Democrat Party is.

0: this is so humiliating for the massively important, powerful Chuck Schumer of New York. I mean, that is absolute gold to for the world to see and hear what this guy was capable of. And I get that he's 80. Somebody said, well, he did it accidentally. And Eric Hansen said, well, yeah, he's 80. That happens. I hope not. Hope it won't happen to me someday. What, if people just let her rip? That actually did happen to me years ago in Spartanburg, South Carolina. Back in the day when I was a local host in Greenville, Spartanburg, and Anderson, South Carolina, we had a sales rep named Marcia Gelband. And Marcia was a lovely lady. I loved working with her, and she and I went to a client together. You know, when you're in local radio, you go around with the reps, and you present your show to a client, and you hopefully get them to buy advertising. And Marcia and I were in a store, I'll never forget this, and there was a little old lady standing at the counter. And Marcia and I were walking behind her, and she let one go, and the reaction from Marcia, I will never, ever forget it. I laugh about it to this day, and that was 30 years ago. True story. True story. Now, and here's another text from South Carolina. Mike, fair is fair. Will you play the clip every time you get a $500 donation? Absolutely. I have to. That'll be my obligation. That'll be my necessity. But, you know, so far, nobody coming through. We're going to see. We're going to give you a couple minutes. If you don't call, you don't call. But, yes, every time somebody makes a $500 donation, it's like the little slot machine. Ding, ding, ding. Only it'll be Schumer with a decidedly different sound, not a ding, ding, ding. 800-655-MIKE. And I'm praying right now that somebody's heart will be touched, because $500 will really go a long way. And I'm really hoping and praying you'll come through. 800-655-6453. Speaking of prayer, I mentioned yesterday there is a dear, dear friend of mine who had surgery. And it was the surgery scared me. First of all, not cancer at all, thank the Lord. But the surgery involved the removal of, if you can believe this, a grapefruit-sized cyst being removed from her body. Now, that to me sounds like a lot. But apparently now with robotics and all that, it's not the massive intensive surgery, but it's not a minor thing. And I prayed that you would pray for my friend, that she would do well with the surgery, and they would get it out, and everything would be great. Well, I'm happy to report, first of all, thank you for your prayers. Thank you for stepping up, because she did great. She had some trouble with some nausea after the surgery. And she had kind of a rough afternoon and early evening, but she slept good. I think the nausea was probably from the general anesthesia. So, but she's doing great. She's going home, headed home today. Praise God. So thank you for praying. Thank you for knowing that she's going to be 100%. I believe strongly in leaning into prayer warriors. And look, right now I'm praying for one person, just one. Because I want to play the clip. I don't want to make Kay mad at me, but I want to play this clip. But I can't play unless we get a $500 donation. 800-655-MIKE. Hoping you'll come through. My prayer is that one person's heart will be touched. Maybe two. I know a lot of people's hearts have been touched over Think Factor. And that's one of our great sponsors, brought to you by the same folks who brought you Relief Factor.
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1: Okay, the text line blowing up. People are asking. Look, South Carolina writes, Chuck Schumer is actually a little brave, because let's face it, he had a 50-50 chance of it not just being wind at his age and condition. LOL. That's pretty rough. Iowa writes, look, what you're probably going to play is the sound of Schumer hitting the fan. And finally, Illinois writes, please, please, please, Mike, just lower the bar so low that I can slither over it. I would love to hear this clip and have this laugh right now. And finally to Illinois, Mike, this is the funniest thing I've ever heard. You're hysterical. I can't believe that you managed to get donations for your Food for the Poor campaign while having fun with the Schumer clip. Well, that's the idea. We want to have a little fun. And guess what? We do have a donor. We have Mike in Eden Prairie, Minnesota. God bless you, Mike. You've donated $500 to our campaign. I am so thankful, because I was praying, because look, $500 is going to get a lot of medical supplies, food, bottled water to the people of Venezuela. So thank you very, very much, Mike in Eden Prairie, Minnesota. Thanks to you, the audience can be treated to this.
2: Now on Iran and the NDAA. When all the Trump administration can say
1: that was it. That was it. I mean, it's just, and he pauses. And as people pointed out, he actually smirked a little bit after he did it. So he knew he did it. It's kind of like he had that kind of impish little oops, oops. And wait a minute, what's this? Uh-oh. We had Mike from Eden Prairie, Minnesota, with a $500 donation. What's this? We've got Jack in Colorado. Look, it's my obligation. Them's the rules. I said for every $500 donation that came in, I'd play it again. So, okay, thank you, Jack. Jack's called us before. I like Jack. He's a good caller. We've got him on hold there. Hey, Jack in Colorado, this one's for you.
2: Now on Iran and the NDAA. When all the Trump administration...
1: He just keeps talking like it's like he didn't do anything, but he smirks. He smiles a little bit. But again, don't be mad at me. I'm only doing my duty, okay? This is my duty to share with you. And this made news. It wasn't just me. I mean, apparently it was in the New York Post and TMZ. So don't shoot the messenger. Don't forget President Trump's speech tonight at 9 p.m. Eastern, 6 p.m. Pacific. And golly, what's he going to do? I'm going to have some fun tonight. By the way, can I do this? I can bring our text line with me to my home, because it's a computer program. And I love interacting with people when there's a primetime address at night when I'm not in the radio or TV studios at Salem News Channel or Salem Radio Network. So you know what I'd like us to do? Why don't you text me tonight? If you think about it, 800-655-MIKE. I'll head into the text line. I'll go into the text room. And you can go ahead and we'll interact with each other via text, okay? So 800-655-6453, we'll talk, and we'll chat, we'll react in real time. I'll text you back, and it'll be a way that we can kind of be personally connected during and after President Trump's national address, which again will be carried on Salem News Channel tonight at 9 p.m. Eastern, 6 p.m. Pacific, President Trump's speech. And look, I hope that he's going to tackle this, and reportedly, I mean, as it's been reported in the news, that he's going to lay out evidence that there was Chinese interference in the U.S. election. CBS is reporting that Beijing compromised U.S. voter data, and the CIA knew about it, but withheld the information from him during his first term in office. Speech is expected to be attended by senior administration officials, including the directors of the CIA, FBI, DNI and DHS. Now, the White House has not confirmed CBS's report, but it actually could be a massive thing. Will the broadcast networks carry it? Who cares? We're going to carry it. Salem News Channel, SNC.TV. Coming up, what about these data centers and this drama about them? I had a conversation, a pretty eye-opening conversation the other day with somebody who claims that they're going to be surveillance centers by the government. 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

0: From the wild world of D.C. politics to America's culture clash, brace yourself for the reality check you've been waiting for. The one and only Mike Gallagher.
1: You know what I really love about the debate over whether the networks are going to carry President Trump's address tonight or not? I love the fact that the reality is that the broadcast networks are becoming completely irrelevant. I noticed that months ago I stopped watching. I used to watch. I mean, I try to ingest a lot of media, of course, to do this show. I pay attention, try to look at a lot of different sites, even sites that I, you know, objectively and ideologically disagree with. I like to know what the other side is thinking, what they're saying, how they're trying to justify the Democrats' miserable place that they are in right now, the anti-Semitism, the political violence, the open borders, yes, even election fraud. Ask a Democrat why they oppose voter ID laws. They can't tell you. There's no logical answer. Unless they say, well, we think black people are too stupid to be able to figure out how to get a photo ID. Unless they try to tell you that, well, poor people have no ability to present a form of ID in life. They have no answer. They want to be able to cheat. That moment at that New York City polling place in November of 2016 will stay with me for the rest of my life. Little old lady manning the polls, sitting behind her little counter there in Midtown Manhattan. I went to vote, pulled out my wallet, attempted to show her my driver's license, and she laughed at me and said, we don't need any kind of an identification here. This is New York. That's right. Part of a lot of reasons why I moved to Florida. Because in Florida, you can be sure they scrutinize that you are who you say you are. Governor DeSantis is our governor, not Kathy Hochul. We do things differently here in Florida. They do things differently in red states than they do in blue states. Hope President Trump addresses it tonight. He's supposedly going to. He reportedly is going to reveal information about China interfering with our elections and suppressing that information. We'll see. We'll carry it for you on Salem News Channel, 9 p.m. Eastern, 6 p.m. Pacific. I hope you have a chance to engage with all of us. I'm going to be on the text line tonight during the speech, so check that out. If you want to text me, I'll be on there, 800-655-MIKE, during the address. I always feel like I want to be connected with you in hours where we're not necessarily live doing the show. And so I always feel like there's got to be a better way. There's got to be another way we'll do it. Someday, Eric and Yasmin and Tracy and I will put our heads together, and we'll figure out a way that, even from my living room, that I can kind of interact with you. Because, look, history might be made tonight. I don't know. We're going to see what he has to say. So, again, check it out, snc.tv, for all the various ways you can watch Salem News Channel. Salem News Channel's coverage begins at 9 p.m. Eastern, 6 p.m. Pacific. I had a little bit of a dispute with my podcast pal and my dear friend Mark Davis this morning because John Ossoff was grilling Trump's Director of National Intelligence nominee Jay Clayton on Capitol Hill yesterday. And Ossoff is reportedly kind of on the bubble here about whether or not he was legitimately elected in Georgia. At least that's the online rumor. Online, the rumor is that both Ossoff and Warnock had help in nefarious ways. Wouldn't that be something if Trump reveals that tonight? It's going to be one of the most highly anticipated speeches, perhaps, of the year. And we're going to see. And, again, a huge debate. AOC and others are pressuring ABC, CBS, NBC not to carry it in primetime. Well, the fact is, it doesn't matter. If they don't want to carry it because they're so biased and they're afraid of offending the woke mob on the left, that's what Salem News Channel exists for. It's not like you're not going to have access to the speech. So this is actually kind of a good thing. Back to my original point, the networks are becoming irrelevant. Absolutely irrelevant. Yesterday, I was watching on actually Salem News Channel when I saw this exchange between Senator John Ossoff from Georgia and Trump's DNI nominee, Jay Clayton. Mark Davis, my podcast friend, and I hope you will join us on the podcast. Follow us, like, subscribe, M&M Extra. We do it every day. Wherever you get your podcasts, including YouTube, check it out, M&M Extra. We had a 25% growth in audience from May to June, I found out yesterday. The podcast is building. More people hear it and see it, the more you like it. So I hope you'll join us. But my day with Mark starts at 7:35 his time, and we visit over different issues, and we debate, and we chat, and sometimes we don't agree. We definitely don't agree about this one, because Mark thought that the optics of DNI nominee Jay Clayton's answer were, the optics were bad. Mark thought that he did not answer this appropriately. And Mark had this long speech about the way Jay Clayton should have answered the question. The question, of course, is a gotcha question. The question, of course, is coming from a Democrat senator in Georgia whose election integrity is being questioned. The question is coming from a party that doesn't want voter ID, a party that doesn't want you to think that anything went wrong in 2020, a party that dares you to challenge the outcome of the election. Because if you do, well, in years past, they destroyed you. They did everything within their power to ruin your life, to debank you, to deplatform you, to get you fired from a job. Ask Mike Lindell what they did to him, because he believes in election integrity. Ask Tina Peters what they did to her. So yesterday, I thought Jay Clayton's answer was perfect. He didn't take the bait. He wasn't going to play John Ossoff's game. Mark disagrees with me. Let's see what you think.
2: Who won the 2020 election?
3: I'm not going to do this with you.
2: This is a job interview. We've established that you have an obligation to be honest and forthright with the committee. Yes, you do have an obligation to be honest and forthright with the committee.
3: Yes.
2: Who won the 2020 election?
3: Like I said, I'm not going to get into that with you.
2: But you do have an obligation to be honest and forthright with the committee.
3: Is anything that I just said not honest or forthright?
2: Yes, you're not being honest or forthright. Who won the 2020 election?
3: I think I've answered the question. We can keep doing this.
2: Well, we're going to keep doing it because you're not being honest and forthright.
3: I'm not
2: going to
3: engage in the theater.
2: It's a simple question, Mr. Clayton.
3: And I've answered.
2: Who won the 2020 presidential election?
3: I've answered it.
2: You're here asking for the support of senators to lead America's intelligence community. We've established that you have an obligation to be honest and forthright with this committee and with the American public, but you refuse to answer a simple matter of fact about the 2020 election. Is that right?
3: No, that's not right.
2: Then answer the question. Who won the 2020 election?
3: I have answered the question.
2: Answer it. What is your answer?
3: I've given you my answer.
2: What is your answer? You refuse to answer a basic question about who won a presidential election?
3: No,
2: but you asked to lead America's intelligence community? Isn't it humiliating to be unable to answer this question? To have to indulge the president's delusions? We know, you know, everybody in this room knows the truthful answer to that question. Why can you not give it?
3: I think I gave you the answer.
1: Yeah, and he did give the answer. Ossoff accused him of not being honest and truthful and refusing to answer. No, he just didn't like Clayton's answer. Clayton's answer was, I'm not going to take the bait. Clayton was very specific. I'm not going to do this with you. We're not going to play your game. Everybody in that room knew it was a gotcha question. Everybody knew that was John Ossoff's desperate attempt to try to box this guy into a corner and make him out to be some crazy, wild-eyed conspiracy theorist. It's not a conspiracy theory to look back at 2020 and know that the world was upside down, that the Democrats bum-rushed all kinds of rules changes to our election processes, the drive-through mail-in ballots, all the crap they pulled, the elections that stopped in the middle of the night, all the crap they pulled, all because of COVID. Oh, COVID, you can't go, you can't show up and vote. So what are we going to do? They saw COVID as the excuse to pull a whole lot of wool over a whole lot of people's eyes. Remember the clip I used to play from Jane Fonda? Let me put Eric to the test, see if Eric can get his hands on it. Because she was the one Democrat who said the quiet part out loud. She's the one Democrat who confirmed exactly what the scheme was, what the game was. And of course Eric has it at his fingertips, because he's that good. Never forget what Democrat activist, the actress, good old Hanoi Jane herself, once said about COVID and the Democrats.
4: COVID is God's gift to the left.
1: Yep. That's not AI. That's not manufactured. That's Jane Fonda. COVID is God's gift to the left. And she giggled. Because she knows. I hope President Trump addresses election integrity head on tonight. I don't care what people think the optics are of looking back at 2020. I don't care what anybody says about Trump, you know, relentlessly, like a dog with the bone, trying to fix our election process in America. He needs to. Americans don't trust our election process. That's why the Save America Act has to get passed. That's why Thune and these other rhinos have got to get off their butts and get the damn thing passed. The House is doing everything possible to get it done, and Thune doesn't want it done. Well, he better fix this. 800-655-MIKE. Happy Thursday. 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You think Mark is right? Was Jay Clayton's answer a poor one? 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
1: A message from Philip in Keller, Texas on the text line. I think the best way of addressing this question, who was the president in 2020, who won, turn the question around. Ask them who won the 2016 election. And Philip is so right. And as we get ready for Trump's speech tonight, it's important to remember what they did, what they said. All of them. Hillary, John Lewis. This is a who's who. Jimmy Carter. This is a montage put together. It's so long, we'll have to cut out of it early because of our bottom of the hour break. But if you want to, you want to turn it around, ask them who won the 2016 election. Because a whole bunch of Democrats said it wasn't Trump.
18: You can run the best campaign. You can even become the nominee. And you can have the election stolen from you.
19: How can you win with Russian interference, though? That's a real thing.
20: That's what I'm scared about in 2020.
19: But rightly.
20: Because I think he's an illegitimate president that didn't really win. So how do you, you know, fight against that in 2020?
19: You are absolutely right.
21: He's an illegitimate president in my mind.
22: Could you be my vice presidential candidate? Folks, look, I absolutely agree.
23: Trump didn't actually win the election in 2016. He lost the election. And he was put in office because the Russians interfered.
19: Trump knows he's an illegitimate president.
24: The president elect, although legally elected, is not legitimate.
25: I don't see this president elect as a legitimate president.
26: You said you believe that Russia's interference altered the outcome of the election.
27: I do. We have a president who, if in fact it is proven, has been assisted by the Russians and may in fact not be a legitimate president.
21: The one thing that Trump is fearful of when it comes to his being president is that finally we will see how illegitimate his victory actually was.
1: Now look, this goes on for 10 minutes. I'm not kidding you. You want to get that clip? That was the RNC put that together a few years ago, and we've got it in the archives, and we'll pull it out regularly. You could just text the keyword fraud to our text line, which is 800-655-MIKE. 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

0: Fox News. I'm Deborah Valentine. The U.S. military targeting key Iranian infrastructure and military sites, including a key port, as renewed strikes continue for a seventh night. Fox's Madeline Rivera.
1: The U.S. has hit roads and bridges around Bandar Abbas, a strategic port city near the Strait of Hormuz. Their aim is to isolate the IRGC from resupplying.
0: Iran are targeting U.S. Middle East allies with strikes, including Kuwait. Millions of people in the U.S. remain under air quality alerts due to smoke from Canadian wildfires moving east from the Midwest.
2: That smoke's going to continue to move into New England. So if you're in front of this rain, expect the smoke to get worse through the day until the rain ultimately does clear it up.
0: Fox Weather's Adam Klotz reporting a resurgence of wildfires could bring additional smoke into the U.S. next week. 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
14: Is not being just reported on, of course, by conservative media. Jennifer Jacobs is the senior White House correspondent over at CBS News. And apparently the sources to CBS News are saying that part of Trump's speech tonight will touch on previously unreported Chinese meddling in U.S. elections. Some evidence shows Beijing compromised U.S. voter data. And this is evidence the CIA knew and didn't share with the Trump administration during his first term, per her sources. And she's a good reporter. Cabinet officials are expected to be in the audience. Now, Catherine Herridge took exception to what Jennifer posted on X, because Catherine Herridge said, look, John Solomon posted an investigative report in April on the China 2020 election meddling. Catherine Herridge says, in April, our team revealed a whistleblower complaint about suppression of the Chinese intelligence. Catherine rather respectfully says to Jennifer Jacobs, while it's hard to keep track of every development, let's try to acknowledge each other's work to move the story forward. Independent journalism on X is where the news lives. And I agree with Catherine Herridge. Nothing against Jennifer or CBS or any. I mean, look, the Heritage companies are biased, I think. They're left-leaning. Look at network reporters and correspondents who left the employ of those networks to go into independent platforms like Substack and, you know, the podcast and everything. They're hard left. They hate conservatism. Now, there are exceptions. Catherine Herridge is an exception, so that's not across the board, but it's often the case. And if CBS News is reporting on what sources are saying about Trump's, and Jennifer Jacobs is reporting this like it is certainly a bona fide, legitimate, serious story, that China meddled in our elections and compromised U.S. voter data. Look, what then? Where do we go? What do we do then? I mean, people are suggesting that some of these senators, like Ossoff and Warnoff, who were elected, they weren't legitimately elected. I mean, and then what are we going to do if it's alleged that 2020 was rigged against Trump? Does he get to run a third term? Because he should have gotten the second term? We can have a modern-day Franklin D. Roosevelt. He'll be in office 9 terms. It's their worst nightmare. They're developing hives and having seizures as we speak. But isn't that... I think it's going to be big. We're going to carry it on Salem News Channel if CBS, ABC, or NBC don't carry it. And what a gutless move that'll be if they don't carry it. But again, who cares when you got platforms like SNC? SNC.tv. Coverage begins 9 p.m. Eastern, 6 p.m. Pacific. I'll be texting away as Mark Davis always accuses me of doing, like a little school kid. I'll be a schoolgirl. I'll be on the text line. I'm going to open up the laptop, make a note, text me if you feel like it, because I'll be there, lonely old Mike in his living room, watching the coverage. And texting 800-655-MIKE. Remember the text line for tonight at 9 p.m. Eastern, 6 p.m. Pacific, because I want to connect with you. I love connecting with this audience. I was talking to Jen Horn yesterday, who I love dearly. She's the morning host of The Answer in Los Angeles on AM 870, The Answer, KRLA. And she and I and Scott Jennings and Larry O'Connor and Kurt Schlichter, we're all going to be your hosts for the big Gulf of America cruise that sails out of the port of Fort Lauderdale on November the 14th. I'm going to tell you right here, right now, it'll be a vacation you won't forget. A vacation, there's nothing like being on a cruise ship with hundreds of patriots. And remember, don't try to book directly with Holland America, because we won't be able to give you access to all of our exclusive private events that we're going to do at the world stage. We have a ball. We have so much fun. And look, picture it, the Bahamas, Grand Cayman Islands, Cozumel, Jamaica, the sun, the crystal blue waters of the Caribbean, and this beautiful cruise ship, the Eurodam. It's November 14th through the 21st, and there's just a few days left for you to lock it in. Text the keyword cruise to 94878. 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Larry's in Detroit, Michigan. Larry, what do you think? You think tonight's Trump speech is going to be a big deal?
9: You know what? I believe so. I'm really not sure. You know, I'm like you. I'm a hit and miss on whether or not he should go back into 2020. Today, it's a yes, he should. You know, yesterday, well, you know, let's, you know, what the scriptures tell us is put our own house in order. And, right. And I'm going, well, maybe that's what he's got to do right now. I mean, there's so much going on in the world, and I have compassion for everybody. But in order for us to really be successful, we have to put our own house in order. That's just it.
14: And if anybody's willing to do it, look at right now, Larry, the reality we're facing with John Thune, who clearly doesn't want the Save America Act passed. You got Mike Lee continually saying there are numerous paths for the Senate to vote yes on the Save America Act. John Thune gets in front of the cameras and the microphones and babbles and does a whole lot of mumbo jumbo and word salads, acting like it can't be done. And I'd love to know, if it can't be done, why would a U.S. senator with integrity like Mike Lee insist it can be done? If it can be done, get it done. Last night I saw a clip of Thune admitting that Americans want the Save America Act passed. And it's infuriating. Because you know something, Senator Thune? Then move heaven and earth to get the thing passed. Do all you can do. You're the leader. You're the Senate Majority Leader. Instead, he makes excuses. Instead, he gives these convoluted explanations. You know what I think? I think he doesn't want it passed. We're going to see. We're going to see. I got a note last night, an email from Elaine in Simpsonville, South Carolina, who said, Mike, I watch you every day on Salem News Channel, and you have lost weight. I have. You want to know how much? About 14 pounds in about 3.5 weeks. Right back where I needed to be. Because PhD weight loss came to my rescue years ago. And then I got sloppy this year. I fell off the wagon, put some weight on, decided to take it back off because now I know what to do. Thanks to Dr. Ashley Lucas. Now I know how to lose the weight thanks to Dr. Ashley Lucas. 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
0: I've gotten a bunch of feedback, a lot of emails from people who never even knew we existed. They found the podcast. They love it. Now they're even looking for our shows, our talk shows during the day. So, you know, I am trying to...

0: You and I are kind of finding our footing. I mean, first of all, we could do this thing all day long. We love doing it. We have so much fun doing it. But I also wonder if we shouldn't spend even more time on the podcast, not covering the things we cover on our talk shows. Because we do revisit a lot of the important issues that we're facing on our talk shows, and then we do those too on the podcast. Now, we also are more relaxed, and we're more, there's no time constraints. I think we have more fun. For example, I'm going to have to play Chuck Schumer at the podium in the well of the Senate yesterday.
1: Is the fart real? Is that an AI fart?
0: Oh, it's real. Oh, it's real. No, that ain't AI. That ain't AI. He had an unfortunate body function.
1: No,
0: bodily function. But would I do that on the talk show? Maybe, but probably not.
2: You know you will.
0: Probably.
2: Because you're 12.
0: But that's right. Well, who doesn't like a good fart joke? Come on. Who doesn't like an inappropriate
1: in the well of the Senate?
0: Well, Mark, it was on. It was in the New York Post. It was on TMZ. Treated like a legitimate story, not AI.
1: Lord.
0: He is right in the middle of a sentence about Iran, and he lets one rip, and it's bad. I mean, it's so anyway. I think we are looser on the podcast than we are the talk show.
1: A little bit.
0: But I also don't want to miss the stuff that we're also covering on the talk show, because the podcast audience, which is largely not the talk show audience, wants to hear us talk about, for example, tonight's big speech.
1: Yep.
0: I am so intrigued by what you did just now before we started the M&M experience, taking Jay Clayton to task for his, I thought, perfect answer when John Ossoff was trying to press him. Who won the 2020 election?
1: Not perfect.
0: We know it's a gotcha question. We understand that.
1: Yeah,
0: he did say, incidentally, during the course of that testimony, you left out the part where he did say Biden was certified.
1: Well,
0: he did agree to that. He did agree that Biden received the required electoral votes. Mm-hmm. And he did say later that during that back and forth that the election results were certified. But here's what's funny, what you did. I think this is fascinating. Yeah. And you're a smart guy. Don't take this the wrong way.
1: Oh,
0: you said, here's what he should say.
1: Yes.
0: Because all Ossoff was saying was, who won the 2020 election?
1: Right.
0: Again, gotcha question. We get it. We understand it. And by the way, it's all hell's going to break loose tonight when Trump apparently claims that China upended the Georgia electoral process
1: and
0: Ossoff isn't even isn't even legitimate. Oh, boy. Get ready for this one. And I know Republicans who are literally doing Chuck Schumer, only worse, because they don't want this. They don't want to go back to 2020. And there is a big bunch of people on our side who say, can we let 2020 go, please? And the counter argument to that, as you know, is, well, forget election integrity, and we're never going to have a legitimate election again.
1: Yep.
0: We can't let it go. We should not let it go. We must focus on it. Anyway, so you take this guy to task because he says, I'm not doing that. I'm not playing that game.
1: Right.
0: Sorry. You said, here's what he should have done. Then you launched into a four-minute Mark Davis monologue. Now, let me tell you something, my friends. They ain't going to let you give that answer as a potential cabinet nominee. They would stop you 10 seconds into your monologue.
1: And
0: you're not
1: going
0: to get to answer that way.
1: And there's the win, because my suggestion was and is that if somebody ever asks you who won in 2020, you say that Biden was certified, and then you take maybe an additional minute or so and say, and here's why millions of Americans have a problem with that.
0: He would say, that's not the question, Mr. Davis. I'm not asking you what millions of Americans think. I'm asking you who was the president. I'm asking you who won, Mr. Davis.
1: And then,
0: what would you say?
1: And then when John Ossoff won't let somebody go more than 5 seconds deep in that question, then it is Senator Ossoff's corruption that will be laid bare, rather than what looks like our nominee's failure to answer the question.
0: No, but your argument is the optics. Well, the optics are terrible if he can't tell you who won in 2020. Can you answer that question or not? Who won in 2020, Mark?
1: Biden was certified, but the fact is that there is enormous righteous doubt as to the validity of that result, and that you know there is, right?
0: I love you like a brother.
1: Why don't you want people to say that?
0: Righteous, because righteous doubt doesn't enter into who the president was.
1: No, understand
0: you could talk
1: that.
0: About righteous doubt all day long.
1: He didn't ask that. He said, who won? I guess maybe if you want a three-word answer to if the length of my answer, the complexity was the problem,
0: right.
1: The three-word answer is, I don't know. And then he might ask him, why don't you know?
0: Oh, my Lord.
1: And then you can tell
0: he
1: him.
0: He says, I don't know. He will never get confirmed. There goes that confirmation. I mean, that's the problem. And that's the issue with a gotcha question like
1: you've,
0: this.
1: You've got a really good point. And that is, there's the answer that I might like to be given in a reasonable universe where somebody
0: right.
1: can actually take 60
0: exactly.
1: seconds. And then there's the answer you've got to give in order to get the job.
0: Because what you're doing, Mark, is you're giving an answer in good faith with a pure intent, they're not acting in good faith. They don't want, and the reason Ossoff is raising it is because apparently he's about to have his butt on the hot seat after Trump's speech tonight. Now, how do we feel about President Trump tonight?
1: Mm-hmm.
0: Going to, and first of all, the networks, there's a huge debate about whether the broadcast networks are going to carry it, because they're between a rock and a hard place.
1: Yeah,
0: because the accusation is going to be all Trump's going to do is rehash, debunked election claims of 2020. So should they carry it? Should they not carry it? We'll see. What do you? First of all, part one of my question: do you think they'll carry it?
1: Bet they don't.
0: Full Jay Clayton.
1: I don't know. Here's why. Should they? Okay. Of course they should. Whether it's a president I voted for or not, if a president says, I want to address the nation at 9 o'clock tonight Eastern time, you carry it. Now, there is a little side issue to this, and that is that all these networks have all these lovely shows that people want to watch. And, we've got this thing called cable news. We've had it forever. We have this other little thing called the Internet. If you want to go see the speech, there are 35 places to go find without preempting CSI Burleson or whatever happens to be on at 9 o'clock.
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0: 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We thank you for tuning in. Great job, as usual, to the team. Eric, Yasmin, Tracy, Alex, Joey, Roger, thank you for joining us. We'll do it again tomorrow. Hope you have a great day. Be safe. Keep fighting the good fight. I'm Mike Gallagher. God bless America.
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9: 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Take it from me. Hey, I got to tell you, I'm loving what's happening with the Democrats. I'm just sitting here enjoying it. I'm gobbling popcorn. I'm watching them tear themselves up. And they're a little unhappy about it. Let's go with cut number 7, Joe Scarborough on Morning Joe.
10: And by the way, if you want to talk about morally challenged candidates, you don't have to look at the White House. You don't have to look at Republicans bowing and scraping for the past decade. Just look at Texas. Look at who Republicans are behind as they're trying to suggest that Tallarico is gay. Well, look at Paxson. He's not. I mean, the hypocrisy. Republicans should just really just shut up. They really should just shut up if they're going to be critical of Democrats for supporting a morally challenged candidate or one who's been accused of doing things that are morally challenged. It is so hypocritical, Willie, and they should just leave this to the Democrats to clean up their own house.
9: Well, thank you, Joe Scarborough, for your advice. I have considered your suggestion. I am denying your request with prejudice. I will not be silent about James Tallarico, just as I will not be silent about Graham Plattner or any of the or Abu Hamas, whatever his name is, in Michigan. I'm not going to be silent about any of those things, and no Republican should. These are morally bankrupt losers. I don't care that you don't like the Republicans. I don't care that you think that somehow making false charges, because Ken Paxton got impeached and won. He won, folks, because he wasn't guilty of what they said he was guilty of. Oh, well. So I'll be supporting Ken Paxton against the guy who says God is non-binary, that whiteness is a curse, that meat is murder. I never vote for a candidate who takes his political views from the title of a pioneering Smiths album. Anyway, I'm Kurt Schlichter, guest hosting here on The Hugh Hewitt Show. Stick around, we got another hour to go.
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5: To the Hugh Hewitt Show. I'm guest host Kurt Schlichter. What are we looking for in Iran right now? We know that the Israelis have sent information to the United States about another plot against Donald Trump. We know that the Gulf Cooperation Council is launching attacks. We now understand that there are missile launches from Kuwait. Might be American systems, might be Kuwaiti systems, we're not sure. What are we looking for here with the Iran situation? Well, first of all, we are looking at the fact that the stock market has gone up today. The new level of conflict has been priced into the market. That was their leverage against us. They never had military leverage. Using the dime paradigm again, they had the Iranians had information leverage. We're threatening the Gulf Strait of Hormuz, and economic leverage by actually threatening it and forcing people not to go through it. Those things have been neutered. Those things are done. Donald Trump is systematically removing Iran's ability to resist in support of what I believe is the ultimate strategic objective, which is the overthrow of the mullahs, which will come about by basically allowing Iran to degenerate into chaos because they can't feed themselves. I think that's what's going to happen. Is it going to happen soon? I don't think so. What's going to happen in the short term? Well, Donald Trump's already said, hey, they've come begging me to take them back. They've come begging me to negotiate. And I don't think I'm going to. I don't trust him. I don't think I'm going to. Ooh, he's playing coy. He's owning them. And it couldn't happen to a bunch of nicer guys. Look, the Iranians are going to do what the Iranians do, which is they're going to start, at least the ones talking to us are going to start saying things we want to hear. Other ones are going to attempt to win the information fight by, remaining rebellious and defiant. So that they're kind of doing too many, they're kind of manipulating us diplomatically, trying to win the information war by saying, no, we haven't lost, you've lost. I'm not losing, you're losing. I don't think it's going to work. I think Donald Trump's had it. I think he's now leveraging the full range of American power to bring them to heel. And I got to say, it's good to see. I knew this was coming. You knew this was coming. We didn't panic when the MOU came. We knew what was going to happen. This was inevitable, as is our victory. I'm Kurt Schlichter. This is the Hugh Hewitt Show. I'll be here tomorrow. And you should be here too. Adios.

0: 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I'm also a tow truck driver. When you move over and slow down, you're not only giving me room to work, you're making sure I get to go home at the end of the day and see my bandmates.
1: 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Thank you for moving over and slowing down.
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9: Welcome back to Sports Econ 101. I'm Edward Brown, along with Mike McDowell and our special guest, Mark Funky. Funky. All right, here's our first trivia question. What is the rapid transit system in London called? Mark, what do you call that?
10: Okay, well, let me go. It's BART. It's BART.
9: It's what?
10: Bay Area Rapid Transit.
9: No, that's...
10: Yeah, we know. It was a joke.
11: That's in San Francisco. Yes, the London Underground is known as the Tube.
9: The Tube, yes, or the Underground.
10: Tube. Nice.
9: Okay, so far he's one for one. All right, we are talking the World Cup finals here. You know, it's funny because I'm not a big soccer fan, but I guess because it's being played in the United States and I keep hearing about all these fans who just love America, and all the ranch dressing, which I can't stand, but... I like Thousand Island dressing, but for some reason I've kind of gotten into it, and I really enjoyed just watching the other fans, and then the games have been very entertaining. And so this Sunday, because this show is going to air on Saturday, and so the next day it's going to be the finals between Spain and Argentina. Mark, if you have to pick somebody, who would you pick?
11: Well, Spain is the favorite for sure, and having watched them beat France, Spain really should win the game. Of course, Argentina has Messi, who knows what's going to happen there, but Spain all round as a team, they don't really have a Messi, which is not a bad thing, because as a team, I think Spain is better individually than Argentina is. So, but it'll be a close game. It's not going to be an easy game. And who knows? I mean, if it did go all the way, you know, and all the way to penalties, you know, anybody can win then. So, but Spain is definitely the favorite, and I would think Spain would win.
9: Hopefully the refs will do a good job, not mess up. Go ahead, Mike.
10: However, Mark, let's not count this out. There is one individual with four M's. He is known as the marvelous, magical, mellifluous Messi. Four M's. Magical, marvelous, mellifluous Messi. He's a once-in-a-generation player. The things that he can do with the ball, maybe not. He's not. He, obviously, he's not the 20s anymore. But the way that he can draw players to him, try to, you know, penetrate and dish off. Talk a little bit about, I know he's an Argentinian, but I also know that you respect and love the game of soccer. Talk about what he means to the game and what kind of player in history is he going to go on as, because he's got a chance to do something no other player has done, win two World Cups. And boy, this could be one for this could be truly remarkable.
11: In the game yesterday, Mike, for 70 minutes, England actually closed him out of the game pretty much. I mean, he had his few moments, but and I think Spain will know what to do with him. But coming back to your question about how he'll be remembered as a player, yeah, he's definitely up there with, you know, the Maradonas and the Pelés of this world, for sure. But coming back to the game on Sunday, I think Spain will know what to do, and I think England did it for 70-odd minutes until they went into their shell and really let him dictate the game for the last 20 minutes, and that's how they won the game, because he really got to dictate it. Spain will have learnt by watching that, I believe, and will close him down. I don't think he'll be as effective against Spain as he was in the end against England. But he's a great player, and he'll go down as one of the greatest players that has ever graced the pitch.
10: And Messi, as you know, of course, he's got Lutorio is a very good player. Enzo Fernandez for Argentina is also really good. So they have some other weapons along with the other kid, Emiliano.
11: I mean, they wouldn't be in the final if they did it. But I think without Messi, if he is shut down, I think they'll have a problem if he doesn't get to play the way he can in the game. But you're right. They have other good players. That's why they're in the final.
10: Yeah. And of course, give Spain credit where it's due, because, as you mentioned, they maybe not have the superstars. They got the young kid, Yamin Yamal. They got Rodri, Danny Olmo, and then that kid, Nico Williams, he's got a quick pace. He's almost electric with the ball. So, I don't suspect it's going to be like 3-1 Spain. I think it's going to be a very tight match, mentioned. Technical ability of Spain, they're playing very cohesive as a unit, don't they?
11: Yeah, that's the difference.
12: Fox News, I'm Carmen Roberts. Two U.S. troops are killed in action in war with Iran, and another is missing.
13: Central Command says that this happened Friday as these U.S. service members in Jordan came under missile and drone attacks from Iran. One service member is missing and four others were evacuated to Jordanian hospitals. Secretary of War Pete Hegseth just posted the following quote, "Godspeed, heroes. Their sacrifice only stiffens our resolve."
12: Fox's Alex Hogan. Since the war began, 16 U.S. service members have been killed. Parts of Texas are dealing with severe and widespread flooding, but it could have been worse. Fox Weather's Brandi Campbell.
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12: Still, at least two people died and hundreds needed rescuing. America's listening to Fox News.
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10: So right now, the best in the world, but what about the... let's talk a little about the overall World Cup experience, because you had 48 teams yes. coming to North America.
11: Yes.
10: And the largest sporting event ever held.
11: Yeah. Let me tell you something, mate. When I first found out it was going to be 48 teams, I thought, wow, this is going to be really diluted. It's going to be a diluted tournament with some very weak teams in it. But one of the teams that's really impressed me is Cabo Verde. They drew the first game of the tournament with Spain 0-0, which was very impressive. Now, Argentina lost the first game of the tournament last time to Saudi Arabia, I believe. So they were put on their heels right away. So was Spain. But Cabo Verde, Curaçao, you know, teams of that ilk. I mean, even Qatar drew with Switzerland, you know. So the weaker teams have really done quite well. I've been quite impressed. I thought it wasn't going to be as competitive, but they were competitive. Curaçao did get blown away a little bit by Germany, but,
9: second trivia question. What is the rapid transit system in Paris called? Stay with us. Sports Econ 101. We'll be right back. Don't touch that dial.

0: We are the NFHS. That stands for the National Federation of State High School Associations. But really, what we stand for, together with the OHSAA, are the 339,000 high school sports students in Ohio. And so we stand. We stand for the runners, soccer, and basketball players. We stand for their coaches, administrators, and officials. We stand for the swimmers, football players, and wrestlers. We stand for the golfers, softball, and volleyball players. 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

urgent weather message. The National Weather Service in Cleveland has issued a severe thunderstorm warning for southern Trumbull County in northeastern Ohio until 5:30 p.m. Eastern Daylight Time. At 4:54 p.m. Eastern Daylight Time, severe thunderstorms were located along a line extending from New Albuquerque to near Statesboro, moving east of 40 miles per hour. Hazard, 60 miles per hour wind gusts. Source, radar indicated. Impact, expects damage to trees and power lines. Locations impacted include Youngstown, Warren, Niles, Cortland, Newton Falls, Lordstown, Vienna Center, Hilltop, Levittsburg, Austintown, Girard, Vienna, McDonald, South Camaro, Churchill, Howland Center, Moldendale, Turnpike Interchange, Mineral Ridge, and Champion Heights. For your protection, move to an interior room on the lowest floor of a building. Repeating, a severe thunderstorm warning has been issued until 5:30 p.m. Eastern Daylight Time for the following counties.

0: What do you think, guys?
1: I think passenger-wise, they're probably five times as many, because passenger ships
0: Correct.
1: these days can get 5,000
0: That's
1: people on them, and the
0: pretty good.
1: Titanic probably has that.
0: Of all those trivia ones, yeah. So here's our thoughts for the day. So I had a job interview this morning, and I was hired on the spot. The manager said, "I'll start you off at $15 an hour, and in 6 months, I'll increase it to $25 an hour. When can you start?" And I said, "I'll start in 6 months."
1: Next time, yeah.
0: Right.
1: Good answer.
2: Good one. Good one.
0: Banks should do a better job at keeping their ATMs filled. I went to five different ATMs, and they all said insufficient funds. Crazy. All right. Mark Franke, the expert on soccer. Are you still coaching?
1: No. Stopped
0: No.
1: coaching. When I started my soccer travel business, soccertours.net, also with the website soccertours.com, I stopped coaching because it got quite busy for me. It's difficult to coach when you're working your own business as well.
0: Yeah,
1: So
0: no,
1: as a
0: that
1: plug
0: is
1: for soccertours.net.
2: yeah. Get that plug in, Mark. In 5 seconds, you take tour. You take teams from all over the world and get on tours, right?
1: Correct. Yeah.
0: That's it.
1: Spain,
0: That's nice.
1: Italy, UK. Been to
2: More
1: South
2: time the
1: Africa, Peru.
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0: All right. Tune in next week to Sports Econ 101. We're going to be discussing sports topics from a business perspective and asking more trivia questions. Thanks for listening. On behalf of our team, I'm your host, Edward Brown. We'll see you next week.
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0: Hi, I'm Gary LaVox from Rascal Flatts. You know, music has always been a huge part of my life. 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So don't let anybody tell you that your dreams aren't possible, because they are. This message is brought to you by the U.S. Air Force.
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5: Hello, friends. How you doing? We'll see about that, the Ron Safe Show. I'm Mike Gary. Ron Safe, still enjoying some well-needed and well-deserved summertime vacation. And, folks, it is hot here in Southern California. 99 degrees in the shade. I do not like it. I'm not built for this. But we're going to dip into our archives, once again, our extensive archives, where you can find all of our past and previous guests. Today's archive guest, once again, it's a surprise. Stay tuned. Obviously, the big news of the week in sports is the World Cup. The final has been set. Once again, it's Spain and Argentina. Spain, according to our generic gamblers out there, is a little bit of a favorite here. I got something to say, though. I've watched these World Cup games pretty extensively, especially a lot of the Argentine games. Seems like these guys get a lot of the calls. And maybe the fix is in, folks, to get Messi in the finals. Because, of course, Messi is probably the biggest star in the world, at least the most well-known international soccer player. There are some young bucks coming up that are probably better players. But Messi definitely is the draw. And it just seems to me that there are some questionable calls. Specifically in that England game and throughout the tournament. So I don't know if it's conspiracy theory, but, you know, there has been some, I would say, untoward behavior in the World Cup before. You can read about it. Go ahead and Google World Cup corruption on the field and off the field, and you'll get pretty much all the info you need. But it should be interesting. The final game will be held on Sunday at noon down in Miami. Very interesting to see what the weather is on down there. But England and France will play the runner-up match on Saturday. So that should be quite interesting. A little bit of Anglo-Franco combat there for the runner-up. But we've seen Spain and Argentina in the finals before. I think Spain and Argentina both have the most World Cup titles overall. But it should be an interesting game. It should be interesting to see how things rounded up. But I do think that this World Cup has been quite a success in terms of bringing a lot of, especially American viewers, to the World Cup. And it's nice to see all the people traveling to the United States having a good time. And so it was a pretty good event. Pretty nice job, I thought, done by the World Cup and the powers that be behind it. So shout out to them. All right, guys, stick around. As I said, we're going to dip into our fantastic archives. Make sure to follow Ron on Instagram, the official Ron Say. He's on Facebook as well. And check out his website, theronsayshow.com. Stick around, dip into our archives, and we'll be right back right after the break. Stay with us, folks.
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10: 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Well, 56 years ago, Bobby Valentine and I ran into each other at spring training. But to give you a little bit of an introduction, Bobby was from Stamford, Connecticut. He came out of Connecticut as the Connecticut High School Player of the Year in both football and baseball. And he had a Southern California football and baseball scholarship as well. And he also was picked by the Dodgers in the first round of the 1968 draft. He played for the Dodgers, Angels, Padres, Mets, Mariners. Also had a long and successful managing career, and that took place in Texas, the New York Mets, the Chiba Lodi Marines, and the Boston Red Sox, which not a great topic to talk about. However, he is with us today. I am so pleased. We met 56 years ago in spring training. Bill Buckner and I got off the plane from being in school. We were 2 weeks late to spring training, and we ran into Bobby Valentine and Tom Pashorek, and we started riding bicycles from day one and became long-term fans. And, Bobby, it's so good to have you on here. Thanks for joining us today.
11: Hey, Ronnie, you're kidding. Pleasure to be with you. I wish we've spent more time together over the last few years because our lives kind of drifted apart, but good to be with you, Guam. Yeah, so those people out there who are listening, 2 weeks late, that wasn't because you were being delinquent. That's because I was Bill Buckner's roommate at college. We were still part of the full-time student brigade, right?
10: Right.
11: That were getting deferment so we didn't have to go to the Vietnam War.
10: That's right.
11: Right. Yeah, so we only got 2 weeks of spring training, I think, in that spring training, Ronnie, during that spring break from school. And then we were back to make sure that we're attending classes.
10: Yeah. Crazy. Well, you know, it was a very difficult period. You know, you were fortunate, as was I, to have options. You know, you had a baseball scholarship. You had an opportunity to start your career playing professionally. And, you know, a lot of kids did not. And, you know, the Vietnam War was the key, I think, to all of us understanding that, you know, in order for us to make this happen, we need to be protected and be in school and get your 1S and not a 1A, because if you weren't, you were going to go to boot camp and you're going to go AIT and then you're going to go to Vietnam, and that's not where you wanted to go.
11: Yeah, and, you know, I signed out of high school in 68 in the same draft that you were in, Ron, and they actually, the Dodgers actually had me sign a supplemental contract that said I would remain as a full-time student so that they wouldn't lose me to Vietnam for at least, you know, 2 years or more.
10: Yeah.
11: Yeah, kind of crazy in those days.
10: Oh, scary and, crazy.
11: And you were the guy, you know, you were Guam that we heard about. Bill Buckner and I were in rookie ball. You got signed the same year. You went to Bakersfield the first year, right?
10: We went to Tri-Cities. You guys went to Ogden. And
11: yes.
10: We had Joe Ferguson, myself, and Doyle Alexander. And, you guys had the rest. And
11: that was quite the group, obviously, Ronnie. And as those years went on in the minor leagues, where you had to stay there too long and I didn't stay there long enough, I think, when you look back on it now, because, I mean, by God, you're hitting 30 home runs and getting 100 RBIs in AAA for how many years before you got called to the big leagues?
10: Well, I had to do it twice, but I didn't hit 30 the second time around because I set a new Pacific Coast League record for walks in a season. So that was actually the touch-up that I felt like it was really good, even though I wasn't happy with the fact that I got sent back for another year. But, hey, Tom Pashore got sent back. You know, Davey Lopes got sent back. You know, Ferguson, Yeager, Von Joshua, Charlie Huff, Rick Roden, Doug Rao. All those guys were in Albuquerque, you know, for a second time after Spokane. And so, yeah, amazing. It really was. But, you know, it turned out the way that it did. You know, I don't think that you know, looking back on it, anything other than, you know, being, you know, disappointed in the moment. You know, we were fortunate. You know, when we got there, we were ready to play. We were seasoned, and I think it showed up. You know, our rookie year, 1973, you know, we won 95 games, and we were ahead in September. And, of course, we ran into the Big Red Machine down the stretch, and they got so hot and ended up beating us by 2.5 games. But it was a great learning process. You know, it set us up. And, you know, you had already moved on. You had gone over to the Angels, and then you sustained that horrible injury that you had that took your career away. But, you know, yeah, it was
11: They were great years, though. Great memories. Ronnie, you were so lucky to, I think lucky anyway, that you were in the minor leagues for those couple years at AAA, but you had Tommy as the manager. And then as you got to the big leagues, Tommy came along with you.
10: Well,
11: you guys were, right? I mean, you were winning those championships down there. You're hitting them over the fence, like you said. And, you know, we should mention to the fans out there that the walk that Ron mentioned that he led the league in was not quite as appreciated then as it is today. You know, until people started talking about getting on base and that's how you score unless you touch them all with one swing, until that thought came in that it was okay to walk because you got a chance to score, and if you score, you win. You were underappreciated, I think, because of that with your baseball acumen.
10: Well, thank you. You know, when the metrics, you know, started to, you know, infiltrate baseball, which was probably, I don't know, maybe 10 years ago, to the degree of which we're
11: taking Mattingly over.
10: Yeah.
11: They started taking over about 10 years, yeah.
10: Yeah, I think it was Mattingly's managerial time when Tim Wallach, Eli, was one of his assistant coaches. And they started getting the metrics. And, of course, Friedman was feeding them the metrics back then in the beginning. And a lot of it was about defense as well, the shifts. And, you know, I'd asked him, you know, I said, you know, how's this stuff working out? Is it mandatory? He says, no, but it will be in some point in time. But he says, we get a lot of this now because it's, you know, real introductory. He says, but you ought to take a look at it. And I said, why so? I says, well, he's you're more valuable in this era of baseball than you were in your own. And I said, how is that? And he says, just start taking a look at it. And so I did. And, you know, the very first year, you know, I said, well, I've got to give it a chance. You know, I'm old school, but, you know, we've got to see how this thing works out. And so when we got to September, you know, I started to pay a lot of attention to how this thing was actually fitting in. And one of the first things that I was disappointed with and had an issue with was the defensive shift, you know.
11: Yeah.
10: And nobody asked me exactly why. They just said, you know, I just, you know, it's off the charts. It's crazy. But, you know, and other people, old school guys, said basically the same kind of stuff. But where they lost me is that they had these defensive shifts, and most of the time it was for left-handed hitters. It didn't matter whether you hit at the top of the lineup, the middle of the lineup, or the end of the lineup. It didn't matter whether you were a starter, right-handed, left-handed, reliever, or closer. They all shifted in the same direction, and they lined up the same way. And I said, how is it possible that every single one of these hitters hits every single one of these pitchers the same way? It didn't make any sense to me. And, you know, today I think we've gotten come back full circle. A little bit with having everyday lineups that, like we used to have, that now resemble everyday lineups, but in a different way. They stack all their top hitters at the top of the lineup, and so therefore it has changed a lot. And you know, metrics is here to stay. You know that it's you know, they design the lineups and everything else the same way, which I want to get to and talk to you about that. But right now, we've got to take a quick break from Bobby Valentine. We'll return. We'll see about that right after we take this quick break. Stay with us.
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30: Hi, I'm Jay DeMarcus of Rascal Flatts. 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
10: Got a very familiar looking top on. Can you tell us a little bit about that jersey you're wearing?
11: Around 1970, I was supposed to, I guess I was in spring training. So when you're in spring training, they make a uniform for you in case you get called up. I was on the 40-man roster. And in 1970, this was the uniform that was made for
10: me. There you go.
11: Can you see that?
10: Yeah, I got it.
11: Yeah. Set A. And it, you know, Guam, it was Valentine 42/3. So folks out there, there was a /3 when they made the uniform. And that was the length of your sleeve. It was either 3 inches, 4 inches, or 5 inches. Huh?
10: Wow.
11: Yeah. Kind of interesting, because I think I was a rookie this year. They made it a 3 because they felt it wasn't going to be around very long. But well, it's cool. I bought it on eBay, and they sold it as game used. Well, I never wore this unless you think we wore the – I don't think we wore them in spring training, right? We got measured in spring training, and then Novi would keep the uniforms in case we got called to the big leagues. Is that right?
10: It could be. It's a vague memory now.
11: Me too.
10: But the what's interesting is, you know, the amount of memorabilia that these players have in today's game, you know, that they keep.
11: Oh, yeah.
10: Wouldn't it be nice to have had known that in our era, where we would have kept all our gloves and our shoes and our jerseys and everything that we hats and everything? I mean, wow.
11: Well, you'll love this. But one of the guys that we knew who never threw away a damn thing, I was just in one of his storage bins the other day.
10: Oh, my.
11: Because Tommy Lasorda never threw away a thing. He kept like bags from when he was a guest speaker at the Hilton Hotel. And they were giving away little treats at the end of the thing. And I found some and saw some really cool photos of you and him during that era that I had never seen before. I'm sure you have seen them. But, you know, I'm trying to do a documentary on them. So I'm trying to get all this stuff before we all go away. And we can't actually try to relive who that guy was, because you were there with him, you know, in the minor leagues, and then as a coach in the major leagues, where he was still making like he was manager, and then as a manager in the major leagues, huh? So yeah. You saw Tommy Lasorda not only in kind of full circle, minor leagues coach and major league manager, but you saw his whole growth. You saw him grow as a manager and a coach and a person and grow in magnitude and popularity and all that stuff along with you guys. And you have, I'm sure you have a really unique perspective on that. And someday I'll get you in front of a mic and we'll do that show too. But I just wanted to mention that how lucky I think you were rather than me. I think I was lucky too. And I count my blessings every day, but I wish I had played one day of baseball for Lasorda in the major leagues.
10: Yeah, well, it was quite an experience because, the very first time I ran into him, you know, was in spring training. And then, you know, I played with him in winter ball, and then I had him as a minor league manager, and then I had him as a major league coach, and I had him as a manager. The one thing that was common throughout that entire period was I never saw him pull out his wallet.
11: Absolutely. And he made sure that he never paid for a thing. You know, when they were dedicating the highway over by Fullerton on 5 in his name, they called it the Memorial Tommy Lasorda Highway. I told them they should go out and put a line through high and put freeway on it so that every time we went by, we could have a chuckle knowing what it meant. It was always free with Tommy, wasn't it?
10: Well, you know, yeah, if you were with him, like I said, you know, it was on the house. Somehow he managed to find his way. But, you know, the interesting thing, you know, you talk about your uniform, you know, and you had number 2. Tommy eventually had number 2. And you probably had the closest relationship of any player with Tommy that I know of, both Italian, and you guys were, you know, kind of wound together from the beginning. And
11: just at the beginning, Ron, you know, but during those days, during his heyday, during your heyday, You know, I was somewhere. I was in the American League. You know, I was in the minor leagues. I wasn't experiencing all those wonderful things that you were doing, and crazy things and good things and bad things and all that. But, you know, when you win an MVP in a World Series and your manager gives you that hug, you know that he was hugging you because he was happy for you. He was happy for him, too. Let's not get anyone.
10: Oh, that,
11: right?
10: There's no question.
11: But he was truly happy for you, wasn't he?
10: You know, you saw it from the beginning like I did.
0: I'm Paul Stevens. We get word of American casualties Friday in the Middle East.
1: Two American servicemen have been killed. One is missing and four wounded in an Iranian missile attack on a base in Jordan. About 4.5 hours from here is the Muwaffaq Salty Air Base in Jordan, where the U.S. Air Force has a tremendous presence.
0: Lucas Tomlinson in Tel Aviv. Smoke from Canadian wildfires lingering above the Midwest and angering some in D.C. and Ontario Premier Doug Ford after Canada offer help to the U.S.
2: 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They have a very short memory. We had the water bombers, everyone ready, going over to California. It was last year.
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20: 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Nope. I'm sure you've got a perfectly good excuse. Kids, work. I get it. You're busy. So what better time than now? Let's begin. Raise one finger if you're a man. Ladies, none yet. Oh, count in your head if you're driving. Now, three more fingers for everyone over 60, two over 50, one over 40, one more if you're not physically active. Another finger if anyone in your family has type 2 diabetes. Another if you've got high blood pressure. If you're overweight, raise another finger. Two if you're very overweight. And three if you're really overweight. You've just taken the world's first audio prediabetes test. And if you're holding up five or more fingers, visit doihaveprediabetes.org or talk to your doctor. There's no excuse, because prediabetes can be reversed.
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11: Texas Rangers with Tom Grieve, who's one of the greatest guys that I've ever met, who's also a number one draft choice from New England with the old Washington Senators. So we had a little bit of a bond because neither of us played all that well in our careers, but we were from New England. And we loved the game, and we stayed in the game a long time. So I learned to sharpen my teeth, as Tommy would say in Texas, went to New York. So it wasn't quite as bad when I got to New York, or quite as tough. But Ron, the day that I got called to drive to New York during the season in 1997, I was managing AAA in Pawtucket, Rhode Island. I get the call from the general managers. He said, don't fly to New York, rent a car and drive, because they'll be checking to see if you're on any of these flights coming in and meet you at the airport. So I had to drive 4 hours from Pawtucket, Rhode Island, down to New York for my press conference, and I was listening to the sports radio on the way down. I took my AAA pitching coach with me, Bob Apodaca. I was going to announce him as my pitching coach, and the fan radio was speculating on who might get the job. And when they said, and then there's a chance that the AAA manager, Bobby Valentine, gets it, and we hear that he might bring this guy, Apodaca, who never got anybody out in the big leagues, as his pitching coach. It went on and on with the people calling in. Yeah, let's not get those two stiffs. Finally, I had to turn off the radio for the last 2 hours of the drive to the press conference. So, yeah, it was interesting, to say the least.
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